Hey there, Warm Springs and KWSO listeners. Somebody can hear a KWSO. We don't have any happy birthday shoutouts to give today, but I just want to give a happy birthday shoutout to anybody out there who has a birthday today on July 1st. I hope you are loved and you are valued and you are appreciated in this world, in this community, and in your own personal lives and families. Again, from all of us here at KWSO, we just want to wish you a happy birthday and that you enjoy this lovely evening. And please, enjoy this birthday song here on KWSO.

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1: 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And now back to On This Day in Local History from the Jefferson County School District 509J here on KWSO.
0: From the July 1st, 1909 edition of the Madras Pioneer. Colonel J.B. Eddy and P.A. Worthington, right-of-way agents for the O.R.&N. Company, reached Madras last Thursday afternoon and immediately began buying right-of-way for the Harriman Railroad into Central Oregon. They are taking deeds in the name of the Deschutes Railroad, which is the corporate name of the Harriman line up the Deschutes River. No contracts are being taken, but the right-of-way is being purchased outright and drafts on the O.R.&N. Company are given in full payment when the deeds are taken. The right-of-way agents are offering a fair valuation for any land or improvements over which the line passes, and they are meeting with very little difficulty in securing the right-of-way. The right-of-way is being purchased north and south of Madras following the last survey of the Deschutes line. This line keeps the top of the hill just west of town with a crossing over the head of Willow Creek Gorge. South of this place, right-of-way is being bought as far as the Dave Rogers place. North of Madras, the line follows around the east slope of the Agency Plains down Porter Spring Canyon to Trout Creek and down Trout Creek to the Deschutes. The purchase of this right-of-way indicates that this line has finally been selected for the road and sets at rest the recent newspaper reports that the Harriman people were negotiating with the Oregon Trunk Line for its road out of the Deschutes. The railroad company is paying at the rate of about $25 per acre for land crossed by the right-of-way, with an additional payment to cover damage to improvements where damage occurs. This price is generally considered fair, and with a few exceptions, there has been no disposition to gouge the railroad company. Colonel Eddy said he expected actual construction work on the railroad to begin within 30 days, July 1st, 1909.
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Sikhe, Silke, Akali Dan Lenigi, Kornikil Hulon, Shitra Dien, Naltrin Data, Ashonda, Shitra, Shabbat Hun Londolish.

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4: This is Think Out Loud on OPB. I'm Dave Miller. Woodburn just became an All-American City Award winner. The award is given by the National Civic League in recognition of innovation, civic engagement, and inclusive collaboration. There were 10 recipients this year from around the country. Woodburn is the smallest and the only one on the West Coast. Frank Lonergan is in his second term as mayor of Woodburn. He joins us now. Congratulations and welcome.
5: Thank you, Dave. It's great to be here and sincerely an honor to be serving Woodburn as its mayor.
4: What is the All-American Cities Award?
5: So they've been giving this out for over 70 years. The National Civic League has been working over 100 years, and they work on primarily civic engagement and work with cities on democracy and give communities assistance on programs and research. And what they do then is annually they put out a theme and they receive many applicants. They don't quite tell us how many, but they said that was the largest this year, and so I'm figuring over a few hundred. The theme this year was America 250, Strengthening Civic Health and Building Trust. And so we saw that in, I think, late February, March. We have had two directors that work for the city, Jesse Cuomo and Renata Wakely, that saw that and went to our city manager, Scott Derrickson, and said, you know, we think that we can answer these pretty well. This is exactly up our alley, what we've been working on for years. And filled out a long application, not knowing what it was going to get us. But it did get us recognized as basically a finalist. So they picked 20 communities, not really dependent on the size or geographic area, but 20 communities were the only one from Oregon that went this year.
4: My understanding is that as a finalist, you and 20-something other city teams went to Denver for this recent three-day conference. What was the conference like?
5: Very formal, very busy, high energy. There were a lot of breakout sessions that we meet with other communities talking about local issues, problems that some cities have and other cities might be able to help them with. Things like polling safety, like working with young leaders or aging infrastructure. So Friday and Saturday was a lot of meeting like that. During that time, we had to give a presentation to 12 judges. And so that happened in groups of three or four. Because Woodburn isn't high up the alphabetical list, we were picked to go last and went Sunday about noon. And the presentation, they gave us 12 minutes to march in. We were on a stage and make our presentation to the 12 judges.
4: Can you describe the way you put the presentation together and even just who you had up on stage, because that seems like that alone was a pretty important decision that you all made.
5: It was. We put a very good group together of community members. We had started out with, because we are a culturally diverse community, because we have a very large, high Hispanic population, we wanted to, and that's a very big part of our culture and our community efforts. We brought 6 high school graduates with us that were members of the mariachi band. A couple of them were dancers, and one was our fiesta queen from last year. That was Alondra Solana. No, that was Elida Robles, who was our queen. But we had a singer that from the high school, Deandra Tachlani, and then some our 2 dancers were Julemar Perez and David Villanova, along with a couple guitar players, Joaquin Larios and Juan Larios, and Carlos Flores, that performed. And so they did a mariachi music. We had 2.5 minutes to get up to stage, and they danced, sang, and played the music as we walked up to the stage. And then we had other community members that talked about the efforts that Woodburn's been doing over the years, programs. And we had about 9 minutes left, which we showed a video of the American Dream, which was about 1.5 minutes, that showed about 6 businesses in Woodburn that started up, and some in downtown, some up on the highway, and showing how the cultural diversity has changed over the years, and these businesses reach their American dream by coming to Woodburn and being able to start a business.
4: Right. The city's press release announcing having gotten this award, it said that Woodbridge diversity is one of its greatest strengths. It says 58% of residents speak a language other than English at home. 95% of businesses in the downtown core are Latino owned, and students in the Woodburn School District speak more than 30 languages.
6: Yeah.
4: What do you mean when you say that diversity is one of your greatest strengths?
5: Well, it's amazing just what you said. The high school has such a great language program that I think it's over almost 80% of the graduates speak a language other than English when they graduate. That's not offered very often around the country. So Woodburn is unique that way. The cultural diversity certainly has been a strength of Woodburn. One of our presenters was Irene Konov, who was an old believer. Her family was one of the first to migrate to Woodburn back in the 60s.
4: From the part of the Russian community.
5: Exactly. Part of the Russian community. They went from Russia to South America and then came up to Woodburn and have been an integral part of the growing of Woodburn. Back in the 60s, we were about 3,000 people that lived in Woodburn. Now we're a little over 30,000. So it shows the growing effort that Woodburn has. And certainly the Hispanic culture has been awesome in Woodburn, starting out with coming up also probably back in the 50s and working in the fields, and then being an integral part of Woodburn's growth and the diversity that we have.
4: I want to turn to what this has meant for you as a city leader over the last 1.5 years, a time of unprecedented federal immigration enforcement, a lot of it obviously targeting Latinos, regardless of legal status. How have you responded as mayor?
5: Well, I wish I could do something to stop the federal agents that come in. They will arbitrarily stop vehicles that might look like they have Latinos in it. there's several things that we've done. We've asked them to stop and not come to Woodburn. They have affected set up a fear in our community where kids are scared to go to school, scared that their parents might be picked up while they're gone. It's affected businesses downtown. Like we said, 95% of them are Latino owned, but they certainly slowed the economic development and the part of their businesses because of the immigration and federal enforcement issues.
4: If you're just tuning in, I'm talking right now with Woodburn Mayor Frank Lonergan. Woodburn was recently given an All-American City Award. What do you see as the biggest challenges that Woodburn is facing right now?
5: Well, we are one of the fastest growing cities in Oregon, and certainly meeting that brings certainly some infrastructure issues. Transportation is one, being able to meet the road improvements. I mean, we're pretty good on other utilities, but keeping up with the need for housing is a big issue. We have over the last few years and going into the next couple of years, about 3,000 units being built. But we've been pretty smart. We're not just looking at residential. We're also looking at commercial and industrial, and we see that happening also in Woodburn. So meeting those challenges, and then there's trying to keep up and provide affordable housing is a huge challenge for our community and I think every community in Oregon.
4: Yes, we've definitely heard about the challenges of that, but the challenge of growth itself is one that some larger cities in the Portland area, I think, almost wish they would have now. That's certainly something they talked about in the past, but there's been a lot of coverage in recent years about a kind of stagnating Portland area. Why is Woodburn growing?
5: It's Woodburn's time. Location is so important. You know, being 30 miles south of Portland, 20 miles north of Salem, being right on I-5, we knew it was going to happen. We are growing because we're a community, and this is what the All-America City Award shows, that we're a community of good people that live here, good people that want to improve their life. They also are willing to help others in that process, and that's happening. We have a great, a fantastic staff that work in every department, you know, from development to economic to finance, that are kind of the cream of the crop and work well under our city manager, Scott Derrickson. And so that's certainly part of it, is having good people here to help good people come to Woodburn and make a good living. And so we're getting there.
4: You mentioned location and proximity, sort of equidistant between Portland and Salem. Has there been an increase in local employment, or do you see this more as a question of a growing bedroom community between these larger population centers?
5: Dave, we used to be a bedroom community. We used to be nothing but a farm community, you know, back 60 years ago, and then a bedroom community for 20, 30 years. No, we used to have, I would say, 70% of our population, the workforce, would leave Woodburn to work someplace else, come home at night. Now it's less than 50%. So no, we have the industrial that's coming in. Amazon certainly has offered a great chance for employment. They have, at times, they were 4,500 to over 5,000 employees. So they have been a very good partner here, and we have other businesses that have come in and stepped up. Outside of, like I said, currently some of our downtown businesses are hurting because of the fear of enforcement, but we still provide the best Mexican food, and I think not only Oregon but the whole United States. So I invite anybody to come to downtown Woodburn and get a great meal.
4: The Amazon distribution center that opened up there, about a year ago, the size is almost incomprehensible, 3.8 million square feet. So something like close to 70 football fields in area. As I understand it, Amazon asked for a tax break in return for building that massive distribution center a number of years ago, and the city said no. And then the company went ahead and did it anyway. Is there a lesson there for other cities?
5: I certainly think so. I mean, it is an economic development area that they had, but yeah, they have been a great partner to work with. And yeah, we did not give any incentives, and I'm pretty proud of the fact that we didn't have to. And then not only then, they stepped up and made a contribution that helped us do a soccer field. We're known as a great soccer city, and they put a turf field in one of our main park. And then they stepped up again when there was a problem with some transportation issues and restructuring a road in the county. And they built a roundabout on their own, several million dollars. So they've been nothing but a very good partner. And I think it's our people that are willing to work with them and help them in those aspects that, yeah, they were not looking for tax incentives, knowing that they'd be here for a long time and they wanted to help Woodburn grow.
4: And you had the location that they desperately wanted. So it seems that there was also nowhere else that they could go to get what they wanted in terms of location for logistics.
5: Yeah,
4: well, Mayor Lonergan, thanks very much for joining us.
5: Thank you. The last thing, if I can say, is I've never been more proud of our community and our team that went back to Denver. It's a good time for Woodburn. It shows who we are and what we expect to be in the future.
4: Frank Lonergan is the mayor of Woodburn. Coming up after a break, we're going to hear about Volume Bomb. It's a Portland-based nonprofit that champions punk music.
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4: From the Gert Boyle studio at OPB, this is Think Out Loud. I'm Dave Miller. The punk organization Volume Bomb has been around in one form or another for about 10 years. It's been promoting local punk bands from the beginning, but its mission has gradually evolved over the decade. Last year, it was incorporated as a nonprofit. This weekend, it's launching its newest program. It's called Unmuted. It's highlighting queer and female-led punk bands. Some of those bands are performing at the first Pride at Full Volume show in downtown Portland on Saturday. Jason Roxmore is a co-founder and the executive director of Volume Bomb. Jamie Lynn Powell-Herbold is the program director of Unmuted. They both join us now. It's great to have both of you on the show.
6: Thank you very much. It's great to be here.
4: Jason first. So as I understand it, this whole operation started with a block party that you and your friends threw in Southeast Portland 10 plus years ago. What was that first party like?
6: It was incredible. We basically wanted to throw a show where all of our bands played together, and then it kind of grew until we had 20 bands all playing on Foster.
4: Was the idea, let's just have a fun day of music, or let's create a movement?
6: It was really just let's have a fun day of music. Yeah, it was really let's just get together, have a great time. And, you know, we all played at disparate venues, but we all wanted to play together and just kind of have a party. And so we did.
4: How do you go from that to what Volume Bomb has become?
6: Man, it's been a road. I mean, we had so much fun that first year that we decided we wanted to try and do it again the following year. And it just grew and got bigger and bigger to now the current block party, which is on Hawthorne, is 50 bands on 5 stages in one day. And we just, it's so much fun. It's our favorite. We all look forward to it so much. It's like punk rock Christmas for us at the end of August every year.
4: Jamie Lynn, you're nodding. What is it? What does punk mean to you?
7: Oh, punk is a very large umbrella, right? Punk is as much an ethos and a cultural movement as anything else, right? I will go on this rant about how punk is folk music. Same with hip hop and rap. It is the music of a people. It is the music of a feeling. But yeah, it's certainly at Volume Bomb and me in particular that punk is it's a big umbrella, right? Yeah, we could list a whole bunch of things that we consider to be punk.
8: Well, what are some of the, Jason, what are some of the big ones for you? What falls for you under the umbrella?
6: Well, it's for us always been, it kind of starts with a DIY attitude, right? It's just get out there and make the thing happen. Punk rock music has always been that way. It was, I saw some people who played this amazing music using three chords and volume knobs.
8: And
6: you know,
8: famously, and maybe this has changed now, and when genres have become less of prisons, but a response to disco too.
6: Oh yeah, totally. Yeah, absolutely. To disco and to that whole kind of excessive culture.
8: Glammy.
6: Right, of the 70s.
8: Rock.
6: Yeah, totally. Long songs, very, very self-indulgent, you know. And I mean, I guess all music is self-indulgent to some extent, but yeah, it was definitely a response to that.
8: Let's listen to a track from one of the bands that's going to be playing at a show this Saturday. Then we can hear more about this new project. We're going to hear a song called UFO from the band Creature Party.

0: This is UFO by Creature Party. Jamie Lynn, what can you tell us about Creature Party?
1: What can't I tell you about Creature Party? I love them very, very much. They actually played at our gala about a month ago that we had to fundraise for this event. They are incredibly colorful, like bright patterns on the shirts.
0: Oh, literally colorful.
1: Yes, yes. They have a keytar featured prominently, and just like a little bit of a surf garage feel, but also a little bit of like girl group 70s doo-wop feel a little bit. I love them so much.
0: Jason, so I mean, when I was asking you each a little bit about punk, I mean, we could spend hours talking about punk, but both of you emphasize that it's not just about music, that it's a culture, it's an ethos, it's DIY, it's also sort of anti-establishment.
2: For sure, yeah.
0: That's about sticking it to the man in some ways.
2: Sure.
0: When I think about punk, the first thing I think about is not creating an organization or seeking 501c3 status,
2: right,
0: or becoming sort of official.
2: Right, yeah.
0: What have the challenges been over the last 10 years in making an organization around and for groups that are sometimes anti-organization?
2: Right. You know, it's... most of that time, we were very much a guerrilla operation, right? It was just a group of folks kind of throwing these shows together, not really asking a lot of permission, you know, getting venues to give us buy-in. Or actually, a lot of the places that we put these shows on aren't actual venues. They're just like bars.
0: So you were acting like punks for most of your existence.
2: Yeah. Okay. Oh, yeah, yeah, totally.
0: Still are. And still, okay, you can still do that when you're a 501c3 and you're an executive director, there's a nonprofit board and all that stuff? All that stuff which seems so not punk to me.
2: I will tell you this, that every time I'm looking at a spreadsheet, it feels the least punk thing I've ever thought of in my life. But when I'm on the ground at, for instance, Block Party, and there's just all of the faces around everywhere, and there's music blasting from all sides, every face has a smile on it. People are laughing, hugging. It's just the feeling is palpable. And that's what it is. That's what the community is, right?
0: And what makes the spreadsheets worth it.
2: That's what makes it worth it, 100%.
0: Jamie Lynn, can you describe the program that you now run? What is Unmuted?
1: Unmuted is a new program for Volume Bomb. Like I said, we had the gala for it a month ago, but our first event is this weekend. In an elevator pitch is we are focusing on queer and women-led punk bands in the Pacific Northwest, right?
2: Raising the visibility for
1: and exposure of, right? And this is part of Volume Bomb's mission, but while paying them. And if we can, like the show on Saturday is outdoors, so it's free and it's all ages. Right, so getting only exposure for the band, but getting access to those bands to as many people as possible, right? Representation is important, it turns out. And so getting both of those things together is the goal, both of Volume Bomb and specifically Unmuted.
0: Jason, one of the things Jamie Lynn said there is not just representation, but also paying them.
2: Yeah.
0: So, a ridiculous question to ask, but why is that important?
2: Well, so that goes back to kind of the beginning of us doing this. When we first put it together and how we became, the reason we kind of decided to become a 501c3 is because we realized that what we were doing was we'd put on a show, right? Charge as little as possible at the door so that we could get as many people able to come as possible. Take that money, pay all of the bands. For instance, if you have, you know, 20, 30, 50 bands, usually on one bill, you're not getting paid at all. You're just there to be part of the thing, which is great.
0: Because if the audience is not paying that much and you divide not much by 50,
2: I mean,
0: you have very, very little.
2: Yeah, yeah, yeah. But we luckily, you know, have had enough people at these shows to where we're able to pay the bands well. And that became part of the whole thing because bands play often for no money or they spend money to play a show. You know, I mean, we did that just recently. So that was definitely a big part of what we want to do, is make sure that artists are getting

0: right. I say your eyes look sad, you say they always.
1: This is Get Sick of Me by the punk band New Here. They're performing this Saturday in downtown Portland as part of Volume Bomb's new Unmuted program, highlighting the work of queer and female-led bands. Jamie Lynn, who is New Here?
2: New Here is a bit new to me, but I get to see them on Saturday, and I'm very, very excited. Definitely the, you know, especially the intro of the song that we just heard is much more of a indie rock vibe than a punk vibe, but you can kind of hear it under us, but it gets a little more hard, and definitely some of their aesthetic on their other songs is more punk, even though they might be acoustic. And they... one of my favorite things about them is that they self-describe as queer and sincere.
1: Jason, what is it? We've had a whole series of conversations this week, and we're going to continue them tomorrow, about the 250th anniversary of the birth of our country. This big concert is happening on July 4th. What does it mean to you to have this this concert on that particular day?
3: This may be a less than satisfying answer, but it really doesn't. This
1: it means nothing to you.
3: It really doesn't. This for us exists kind of outside of that. And in fact, we really were trying to kind of separate it from the idea of quote unquote the 4th of July, you know, and we generally like in when we talk about it as just on July 4th.
1: This is not programming or counter programming. This exists in an alternate universe.
3: I mean,
1: where July 4th
3: bit.
1: Is not July 4th.
3: A little bit. I mean, you know. Again, most of these musicians and most of these songs, that the subject matter is it's pretty anti-government, anti-establishment. And so, and, you know, again, with everything going on and some of the things that you were talking about with your previous guest, you know, we're honestly really not trying to celebrate in that way.
1: We're going to hear a little bit of one more song. It's from Alter Girl. It's called Anthropocene. Jamie Lynn, what should we know about Alter Girl?
2: Oh, this one's Jason's.
3: Well, we love Alter Girl. They were, apparently Portland loves Alter Girl. They were Willamette Week number one new band in Portland last month, which is pretty rad. Four amazingly talented women that play just really, really awesome rock and roll.
1: Let's have a listen. This is Anthropocene.

0: This is Anthropocene by Alter Girl, one of the bands performing this weekend. Jamie Lynn, how would you like to see Volume Bomb expand over the next 10 years?
1: So my background is theater. So I come from nonprofits. I come from you can't pay for the show with the tickets that you sell, that kind of thing. I actually think that there are a few things more punk rock than nonprofits. If we have to live in the system, we might as well work the system to our advantage. But I am dreaming big, and I feel a little bit like I'm teaching Jason to dream big. But like, I want an education program. I want workshops where people learn how to comport themselves well at a show, how to repair drum kits for very little money. How do you know, anything to increase access of young or old musicians that

0: want to get into the punk scene. And sure, Unmuted is focusing on the queer and the women, but I wouldn't mind seeing all of that for Volume Bomb. I have dreams that we might one day own rehearsal space, because rehearsal space in this town is so hard to find.
1: That's very true.
0: And we could charge very little money. Yeah.
2: Jamie Lynn Powell Herbold and Jason Roxmore, thanks so much for coming in.
1: Thank you very much.
0: Thank
1: you. It's been great.
2: Jason Roxmore is the co-founder, now executive director of the nonprofit Volume Bomb. Jamie Lynn Powell Herbold is the program director of one of Volume Bomb's new programs. It's called Unmuted. And again, they're having a concert in Portland, Ankeny Alley, this weekend on Saturday. Coming up after a break, we'll talk to the leader of the Oregon chapter of the Daughters of the American Revolution.
3: This is Our Living Lands, and I'm Jill Freitas. Long before the bald eagle was an American icon, the bird was important to indigenous nations. But eagle populations have suffered in recent years. That's why the Iowa Tribe of Oklahoma's Gray Snow Eagle House has rehabbed hundreds of raptors over the last 20 years. KOSU's Sarah Lisi has more on tribe's wildlife conservation efforts.
4: Social bald eagles nosedive across the large enclosure at the Gray Snow Eagle House, while others perched up high watch. Nearby facility director Megan Judkins looks into the private pens of golden eagles, hawks, and a vulture. While rattling off their names and stories, she stops by a bald eagle who's still maturing.
5: So this is Cody, he's our young bald eagle in training, so they don't get their full white head and tail until they're five.
4: Judkins, a Choctaw Nation citizen, says the birds here are from across the country and have been injured in some way. Lead toxicity, electrocutions, car collisions. These raptors can't be released into the wild, but others are on track to being reintroduced.
5: So we're not able to display our rehab birds because we don't want them getting used to people.
4: The Gray Snow Eagle House is owned and operated by the Iowa Tribe of Oklahoma and was among the first in the nation. It houses a gift shop, an auditorium, bird enclosures, and an ICU room. Iowa Council member Abraham Lincoln, no relation to the former president, says the work holds a deeper meaning.
6: The bald eagle is on everything from dollar bills and coins to t-shirts to flags. Now, when you talk about in indigenous ways, especially the Iowa people, across Indian country, it's all relatively the same. For us, it's our connection to God.
4: Though revered, eagles nearly reached extinction about 40 years ago due to the prevalent use of DDT, a pesticide used to ward off disease-ridden mosquitoes. The decline in eagle health also caused a problem across Indian country, the scarcity of eagle feathers.
6: When you're given an eagle feather, it's the highest honor. As for individuals, you know, they may use them in different things. So I don't use feathers for regalia reasons. I use mine for cedar ceremonies.
4: Eventually, the bald eagle gained federal protection. Conservationists reintroduced the bird, starting in Oklahoma, and populations bounced back. Federal law still bans killing and capturing eagles, but citizens of federally recognized tribal nations can legally get feathers and other parts of the bird through the National Eagle Repository. Wait times range from a couple of months to 6 years. The Gray Snow Eagle House has a religious use permit to collect and share feathers with other tribal citizens. In fact, it's a part of a current effort called Operation Feather Give.
5: And so we're working to give 25 bald eagle feathers to every tribe in Oklahoma as a way to promote connectivity.
4: It's a big commitment. Raptors only shed their feathers once a year.
5: And so with that, we've had over 20 tribes come out to our facility now and be able to see what we're doing.
4: Along with 20 tribal leaders, busloads of students also visit the aviary. In total, the Eagle House sees about 1,500 visitors every year. Engaging the public through awareness efforts is part of the ongoing conservation work. Lincoln has seen the benefits.
6: We've done enough conservation awareness to educate that local farmer who shot an eagle the last 10 years. You know, maybe it's the hunter that came through that switched to non-lead ammunition to hunt deer or hunt pigs.
4: It's not a moneymaker, but that's not the point. Judkins says tribally led education and research are crucial to eagle conservation.
1: The number of eagles that we've brought in for rehabilitation purposes has increased over 50% in the last 5 years. Again, those populations of bald eagles in Oklahoma is going up, so we anticipate that our numbers are also going to go up with that.
4: While these numbers rise, the Gray Snow Eagle House is working to care for the relatives who've given so much to them. For KOSU, I'm Sarah Lisi.
3: This story was co-reported with KOSU's Anna Pope. Tune in next week for more stories about how climate change affects tribal communities. I'm Jill Freitas for Our Living Lands, a collaboration of Kiwanis Broadcast Corporation, Native Public Media, and the Mountain West News Bureau.
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2: This is Think Out Loud on OPB. I'm Dave Miller. We turn now to the next installment of our series of conversations about the 250th anniversary of the birth of this country. As we approach the historic milestone, we've been talking to a wide variety of people to hear how their life experiences and family histories illuminate different aspects of what it means to be American. Jill Gentry joins me now. She is an Army veteran who worked for the National Security Agency for over 30 years before retiring to Bend. Like her mother and grandmother before her, she is now active in the Daughters of the American Revolution. In fact, she was recently installed state regent or leader of the Oregon State Society of the DAR. Jill Gentry, welcome to Think Out Loud.
10: Thank you so much.
2: I think we should start with some of the basics here for people who are not familiar with it. What is the Daughters of the American Revolution?
10: Well, the Daughters of the American Revolution is a nonprofit, non-political women's service organization. We were founded in 1890. We currently have about 190,000 members worldwide. And over the course of years since 1890, over 1 million women have joined this organization. So we're long-lasting and we're pretty big.
2: What are the membership requirements? Almost 200,000 people now. What does it take to be a member of the DAR?
10: You need to be able to prove lineal descent from a Revolutionary War patriot. And a lot of times people think that a Revolutionary War patriot only means someone who fought, but that's not necessarily true. It's individuals who did fight in the Revolutionary War, but it's also supporting individuals, men and women, who maybe the butcher who supplied meat for the army, or a woman who sewed or cooked or did laundry for the soldiers. It's anyone who supported the cause. So if you descended from any of those individuals, you are eligible to join.
2: And who did you descend from? Who makes you qualify?
10: John Buckland of Rhode Island.
2: For those of us who, I apologize to say, are not familiar with him, who was he?
10: I don't know a huge amount about him because there isn't a lot that I found, but he was an ensign and in the Army, which back then, now an ensign is in the Navy, but he was an ensign in the Army, and he was from Rhode Island. He then, after he served for, I believe, 2 years, he retired to upstate New York. His son then moved to Ohio, where six generations of my family lived in the same town where he went in Ohio, which is Cuyahoga Falls, Ohio, which is pretty, I think, impressive.
2: There are a couple broad categories of how people became American. There are indigenous people who had been on this land since before Europeans or enslaved people from Africa were brought here. There were people who were brought here in chains. descendants of immigrants from major waves of arrivals in the 1800s, early 1900s, more recent arrivals. Tomorrow we're going to be talking with somebody who was just naturalized as a U.S. citizen last month. And then there are people like you who descend from some of the earliest European arrivals on the continent. What does it mean to you personally to be able to date your Americanness to this version of arrival?
10: Well, I have to say, I'm very proud of my English, Scottish, and Irish heritage. I do have a little bit of German as well. My family has always celebrated that. A lot of families don't necessarily know where they came from. It was always drilled into me as a child from my grandparents and great-grandparents. I was lucky enough to know my great-grandparents about where we came from and how we got here. Despite membership in the DAR, even the other sides of my family always told us stories about where they came from and the struggles of their parents and grandparents. And I think it helps you to own your ancestry when you hear those stories from your family, as opposed to, you know, reading it online somewhere. I have a long history. I was an Army veteran, but I date back to a Revolutionary War patriot, but I also, you know, my grandfather was an infantryman in World War I, and my father was a naval officer in World War II, and my father-in-law was a Vietnam veteran. I was a Cold War veteran in the Army, and so service to our country is something that you don't think about. It was just something that happened, I think.
2: What did being a member of the Daughters of the American Revolution mean to your mother and to your grandmother? As I mentioned, you're now the third, at least in line, members of your family, this matrilineal line to be members of this group. What did it mean to them?
10: I think, first of all, my grandmother's story was very distinct in that she lived in a small city in Ohio. My grandfather owned a gas station. She worked in the office. She was surrounded by guys that were greasy and dirty all the time. And for her, once a year, we have our National Continental Congress, our national conference in Washington, D.C. And she was a local leader. She was her local chapter regent. And for that week, she could go to Washington, D.C. and meet women from all over the country to learn leadership skills in various workshops and business meetings. And for that week, she could be somebody else. She wasn't, you know, working in the office at a gas station. Mm. She ended up being a national leader in DAR. And that changed her a lot because she grew up poor. And I think in her mind, you know, maybe she wasn't as valuable and her leadership skills weren't as visible. And so through her being active in DAR, she learned a lot about herself and she learned how to lead others. And then my mother joined as a teenager, probably because my grandmother made her.
2: Was dragging her away.
10: Yeah, right. Because at the time when you're 18, you don't necessarily know that you want to do these things.
2: Although maybe was she happy to also get away from the gas station in Ohio?
10: Yes.
2: And go to D.C. for a week?
10: One of her favorite stories to tell, she was 18 years old and she was going to her first national conference in D.C. at Continental Congress. And she was what we call a page. So she was like an assistant to the state leader from Ohio. And so she ran around and did errands and things like that, as our pages still do today. Well, she was in the lobby of her hotel and she walked right past General MacArthur. And for an 18-year-old, this was right after the war, so everyone knew what General MacArthur looked like. And she still tells the story about how exciting that was.
2: Huh. How old is your mom?
10: My mom passed away about 5 years ago, but she lived to age 89, and she was a member for 70 years in DAR.
2: What does it mean to you then to be carrying on this family tradition?
10: To be perfectly honest, when I joined, I joined for my mother. I waited till I retired because when I was working, the meeting times in my area conflicted very much with my work schedule. There was just no way I could get away to go to meetings during the day. So when I retired and moved to Bend, we moved my mother out with us. And so I joined EAR as something to do with my mom because I knew she would really like that a lot. And then as I became more active and I realized all the different facets of DAR, that it isn't just patriotism, that it isn't just saving historic properties, that education is a part of it as well. We have 50 different national committees that cover 50 different areas of interest. So when you join DAR, there are a lot of areas of interest that I wasn't originally privy to. And so it opened up doors for me to do things that I enjoy, literacy promotion. So I've been very active in my local community with my local chapter in collecting books and donating books for literacy promotion. Patriotism, of course, comes with the territory when you've been in the military and worked for the federal government for 30 years.
2: Some kind of cynicism about the bureaucracy of the country can come as well from people I've known and loved over the years. But I'm curious, not to skip past patriotism, do you consider yourself to be a patriot?
10: Absolutely.
2: And what does it mean to you to be a patriot?
10: Well, that I am proud of America and what it stands for. I value my civic responsibilities and try to participate in the government in ways I can, my local community. I recognize that we're not perfect as a nation, but I know that it's important to try to do better to make us a more perfect nation. Being in the military and working for the Defense Department, which NSA is a part of the Defense Department, I've lived in 6 foreign countries over the years. And so you see America from afar and you see wonderful things and wonderful cultures and histories in other countries. But then you come back home and you realize, yeah, this is home. Hmm. Other places are great. And sometimes you see a lot of flaws in America, especially from afar. But when you come back home, you know that it's home and you're proud to be an American.
2: You mentioned your grandmother and your mom going to the DAR's annual Continental Congresses. These are not historical things. This is not the origination of our country, but these are annual conferences that still happen. My understanding is you just got back from one. What was it like this year?
10: It was being the 250th anniversary in Washington, D.C., added a whole different dimension to our annual Continental Congress. We get about 4,000 members who come back for that Congress each year. So, and we all stay in a very small radius of hotels that are near our headquarters at Constitution Hall. And that's also very close to the White House. So it's a very small radius of activity. But then when you add in all the tourists and visitors that are coming for the 250th and the road being blocked off and sidewalks being blocked off. It was hot and sticky. It was a very interesting week. But it's a time when all of us get together and share information. We hear reports from the national committees of what they've accomplished for the year. We hear from each state region and what is going on in each of the states. It's a great way to learn, get new ideas for things that maybe we could try in Oregon. So it's a lot of learning. And then in the evenings, there's almost always a military band that plays. We do a lot of awards to community members and especially to students. We have an annual American History Essay Contest for students. We have one at the elementary level and one at the high school level. And each state has a winner, and then a national winner is selected from those state winners. And that young person is recognized in Constitution Hall. and is given a scholarship.
11: As I understand it, some of these awards, they're called Good Citizen Awards.
10: Right.
11: What's your definition of good citizenship?
10: So, the reason that we recognize good citizens is, having been a high school student myself, as all of us have, we know that academics are quite often recognized and athletes are quite often recognized. But a student who's maybe doing great volunteer work in the community, volunteering with veterans, volunteering with the elderly, volunteering maybe in a food pantry, but they're not a brilliant student and they're not an athlete, they may not get recognized in any way, shape, or form. And our Good Citizen Awards are to recognize young people who are doing great things and are great citizens in their community. And that's every bit as important as being a good student or being an athlete.
11: Do you have any specific plans to commemorate the 250th this Saturday, this weekend, in any different way than you might normally celebrate July 4th?
10: It's funny you ask that. Actually, I am attending an old-fashioned 4th of July picnic at, we own two historic properties, the Oregon DAR, and one of them is Newell Pioneer Village, which is in St. Paul. It's adjacent to Shampooig State Park, and every year they have a 4th of July event, and I've never been, and now as the new state regent, I will be attending for the very first time. It's open to the public, and also there's a lot of DAR members who attend, and it's, like it says, it's just a typical sort of old-fashioned 4th of July with hot dogs and some music and singing patriotic songs and waving flags, and it'll be great.
11: Jill Gentry, thanks very much for your time. I appreciate it.
10: Thank you.
11: Jill Gentry is the Oregon State Regent of the Daughters of the American Revolution. Tomorrow on the show, we're going to conclude this series of conversations about what it means to be American as the country turns 250. We'll talk to an Iranian-American woman who came to the U.S. in 2010 and became a naturalized citizen just 1 month ago. Our production staff includes Malia Fass, Rolly Hernandez, Gemma DiCarlo, senior producer Allison Frost, and managing producer Shiraz Sadiq. Idrissa Gay is our intern for the summer. Nalene Silva and Layla Isbell engineer the show from the Gert Boyle Studio. Our technical director is Stephen Cray, and our executive producer is Sage Van Wing. If you don't want to miss any of our shows, you can listen wherever you get your podcasts. Our nightly rebroadcast is at 8 p.m. Thanks very much for tuning in to Think Out Loud on OPB and KLCC. I'm Dave Miller. Have a great day.
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7: Welcome to Native America Calling. I'm Sean Spruce. As the new nation was forming in 1776, its leaders recognized the importance of developing alliances with the tribes in their midst. The treaties with the Lenape in New York and the Wabanaki nations in Maine were instrumental in setting the Continental Congress on a path to independence. Today we talk with Native historians about reclaiming narratives from 1776. That's coming up after the news.

0: This is National Native News. I'm Jill Freitas. A group of Alaska Native organizations is launching a new rural veterinary public health program this month to provide care for animals in dozens of tribes across the state. As Eliona Niden with the Alaska Desk reports, that includes rabies vaccinations, testing for infectious diseases, as well as spaying and neutering.
1: Mike Williams is a musher and the chief of the village of Akiak. He says he and other Alaska Native leaders for years have been advocating for more veterinary care in villages like his.
2: In Akiak, there were two rabid foxes shot this past winter, and there are many loose dogs. I think the main need is vaccinations with rabies and parvo that kills a lot of our animals.
1: The Alaska Federation of Natives' new program is in partnership with the nonprofit, Alaska Native Rural Veterinary. The two-year initiative will bring veterinary services to 80 villages. Arlie Reynolds is a former musher and the medical director for Alaska Native Rural Veterinary. He says rabies is endemic in northern and western Alaska, and up to 25 people are exposed to the virus each year. The exposure usually happens when rabid wildlife like foxes bite village dogs.
3: Dogs have been part of life in rural Alaska since people have been in rural Alaska. When something that has always been a huge benefit to a society becomes a potential threat, it's really a problem. It disrupts the whole foundations of that society or culture.
1: Reynolds says it's difficult to access veterinary care in villages off the road system, and traveling to get care is costly. Additionally, some parts of Alaska experience 7 times the national average of reported cases of children bitten by dogs. He says he hopes the new initiative can help address both of these issues.
3: Most importantly, it'll save trauma on people and dogs, but it'll also save communities and health providing organizations an incredible amount of money.
1: Taking care of pets in villages can also help protect subsistence resources, Reynolds says. One example is vaccinating against distemper that's contagious and fatal to wildlife like seals that many Alaska Native communities hunt. The authors of the new program say they hope it will act as a bridge on the path toward permanent and sustainable veterinary care for tribes. In Anchorage, I am Alona Niden.
0: As communities across the country mark America's 250th anniversary, a new augmented reality experience in Boston is highlighting Indigenous history that's often missing from the nation's founding story. White Snake Projects, in partnership with the North American Indian Center of Boston, has launched Indigenous Stories, a free, self-guided walking tour along Boston's historic Freedom Trail. Available through December 31st, the smartphone experience guides visitors to 6 locations where they can view virtual performances by Native artists and learn about significant events in the city's Indigenous past. The tour explores the forced removal and imprisonment of Indigenous people on Deer Island during King Philip's War, Native enslavement in colonial Boston, the life of African and Indigenous patriot Crispus Attucks, the 1755 Scalp Bounty Proclamation targeting the Penobscot Nation, and the execution of Nipmuc leader Tantamus on Boston Common. Organizers say the project is meant to ensure Indigenous voices are part of the conversation surrounding the nation's semi-quincentennial and to give visitors a more complete understanding of Native people's role in Boston's history. I'm Jill Freitas.

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3: This is Native America Calling. I'm Sean Spruce. Tribes along the east coast of the United States faced difficult decisions to prevent further land loss by the time of the Declaration of Independence. Just 15 days after the declaration was issued, tribal leaders in present-day Maine stepped forward to recognize the young nation. This led the Wabanaki to aid General George Washington in securing the northern border in exchange for mutual support. While the Wabanaki were vital to the Revolutionary War effort, promises made to them by Washington and other American leaders ultimately went unfulfilled. Another overlooked contribution occurred further south, where the 1st Rhode Island Regiment, historically remembered as an all-black unit that fought for the entirety of the war, included several Narragansett tribal citizens. Today, we'll speak with Native historians about how their tribes navigated the events of 1776. Also, we'll speak about how they're reclaiming misunderstood historical narratives. You can join us with comments or questions by calling 1-800-996-2848. That number is also 1-800-99-NATIVE. Joining us now on Zoom from Holton, Maine, is Ezekiel Crofton McDonald. He is the tribal ambassador for the Holton Band of Maliseet Indians, and he is Wolustoque. Hello, Zeke, and welcome to Native America Calling.
4: Hello, thank you for having me.
3: Absolutely. Also on Zoom today, in Providence, Rhode Island, we have Dr. Mac Scott III. He is an assistant professor at Brown University, and he is Narragansett. Mac, welcome to the show, to you as well. Great to have you.
5: Thank you, Sean and Zeke. Glad to be here.
3: I'm glad you're both here. And Zeke, let's talk first about the Treaty of Watertown in 1776. It was the first international treaty that the United States signed. And interestingly enough, it was with the Wabanaki Confederacy. What's the significance of this event 250 years later?
4: Well, thank you. Just a quick note of clarification there. The Watertown Treaty itself, and Watertown Treaty 1776, was signed in between the Wolustoque Nation and the Mi'kmaq Nation with the Second Continental Congress. They signed it through the Massachusetts Bay General Council. And the Penobscot, the Passamaquoddy, they signed their own treaties, but they weren't part of this specific one. Is in Watertown Treaty of 1776 was specifically in the Wolustoque and Mi'kmaq Nations. But in terms of historical significance, I mean, this is something that I grew up learning about here in my community. We're the only Wolustoque community. Wolustoque is Maliseet. That's just the how we say it in our language. But Wolustoque means the people of the river, reference to the St. John River. But you know, I grew up learning about this particular treaty, and it's not something that was often talked about anywhere else, which is something I always found very frustrating. But it's immensely important for us. I mean, it's part of our history. And you know, in your intro there, you talked about how we were the first to ever recognize the sovereignty of the United States. Well, that always cuts both ways. They also recognize our sovereignty as well. And I you know, I grew up empowered by that history, proud to want to learn more about it and share it. I eventually moved up to Canada, where a whole other half of our nation lives. There's only one Wolastoqiyik community here on this side of the border in Maine. There are seven on the other side of the border. So the majority of our people are on that side and have a lot of family up there. So I eventually, continued to pursue this information up in New Brunswick, in my family up in the Wolmogodok First Nation. And the story they tell is significantly different there. You know, up there, it's all about the peace and friendship treaty relationship with the British Crown. And, you know, they have worked hard to seize treaty rights deriving from the peace and friendship treaty relationship. And it's very little incentive to talk about the brief moment in time when the Wolastoqiyik and the Mi'kmaq signed a treaty with the United States in 1776, and it was a brief moment in time. We signed this agreement to fight alongside the United States, alongside the Continental Army, and in exchange for, it was primarily a trade agreement. There would be a restocking of the supplies available at a truck house in Machias. And it was from our understanding that that would also include prices. Eventually, you know, as you mentioned earlier, those prices did not come to be. They, our people, you know, eventually sent return letters saying these prices were not fulfilled on the side of the states. And if you were actually pull up the text of the Watertown Treaty itself, it doesn't mention prices at all. It doesn't mention prices at all, despite the fact that the, you know, if you were to actually read the treaty minutes themselves, they do mention prices. So, I mean, it's one of those frustrating things that, you know, these were clearly an oral promise within the treaty negotiation that didn't make it within the actual document itself. And it often goes overlooked. So when these prices failed to materialize, we also, made our concerns known. There was another man who came up from the Continental Army, Colonel John Allen, went up to Wolastoqiyik territory to find out what went wrong. And we told him. We told him that the treaty is not good enough for us. So we actually ended up renegotiating a new treaty. That was the Treaty of Ekpahok in 1777. I've also heard it called the Wolastoqiyik-Passamaquoddy Treaty of 1777. So that wasn't just with us. The Passamaquoddy Nation joined us with that one as well.
3: And okay.
4: Well,
3: I'm curious, Zeke, the treaty was signed, this initial Treaty of Watertown, with tribal leaders who didn't fully understand that the language that the treaty was written in and the language that was probably spoken during the negotiations. Can you tell us more about what occurred during that signing? And again, you know, the aftermath, because as I understand, the treaty was broken almost immediately afterwards.
4: Yes, almost immediately, which is it's pretty frustrating. But so the treaty itself was conducted through a translator in French. So our delegation had a translator who spoke French, and the Massachusetts General Court had a translator who spoke French, but we did not speak English and we did not read English. And to my understanding, the actual document itself, the printed English version of the document, was never translated into Wolastoqiyik. It was never translated into French even. So we didn't actually understand what the terms of the English version of the treaty actually said until we returned home. You know, when we got our own translators and realized that the whole bunch of things that we thought were part of the treaty, namely the prices that we agreed upon, weren't there. And seeing as that was one of the main reasons why we're interested in a relationship with the United States at all, that was a massive omission.
3: Mm-hmm. Zeke, I can't help but note the irony here. First international treaty signed by the United States with Native leaders, and yet it was negotiated in the French language. That's kind of interesting there that would occur like that. What was it about the Continental Congress that made these early tribes fairly quick to recognize it?
4: Oh, see, that's one of those things that I've, you know, within my scholarship, right, things that I, you know, research is something a narrative that I like to play with the question, because, I mean, from our perspective, we had this long treaty relationship with Great Britain. It began in 1725 with the peace and friendship treaties, and it was a tenuous relationship. It was repeatedly broken on the part of the British, and one of the understandings that we had was that they would not expand past certain limitations along the river, but they continually kept expanding past it. And in 1760, we had another agreement, which we decided to come to another peace and friendship treaty, Treaty of 1716, in which we got a trade agreement. You know, the British agreed to stop expanding past a certain point in the river, and in exchange, they created this truck house system, and they promised a fixed price table for furs, and then broke that. You know, broken almost immediately. You know, three years later is the Rural Proclamation 1763, which changed the way trading happened in the region completely, opened it up to private traders who were able to trade at any prices that they chose, and essentially broke that treaty at 1760. And there was lots of evidence, a historical record of complaints of Wolastoqiyik, Mi'kmaq, Passamaquoddy, Penobscot people complaining about the abuses at the hands of these truck house owners that were primarily coming down from Nova Scotia, though some from Massachusetts as well. So, you know, when there was a new rebel faction within Massachusetts that they presented themselves as more equitable alternatives. They intentionally wrote letters to the Wabanaki nations presenting themselves as better trading partners. One of the things that we were denied was guns and ammunition out of these trading posts. Actually, this is one of the efforts on behalf of the Crown was to limit the sale of ammunition and guns, to limit guns from getting in the hands of revolutionaries. But that had the effect of stopping us from accessing guns and ammunition, which was a big part of the treaty promises. So we consider that a massive breach in the treaties. And here is this new rebel faction within Massachusetts that reached out to us and said, we understand that you are suffering at the hands of the British Crown. We have suffered as well. We are creating this new status quo. If you are interested, we will provide you with everything that the Crown has denied you.
3: Okay.
4: And yep.
3: All right, we're going to have to take a short break, Zeke, but we'll come back. And listeners, we're talking right now with Ezekiel Crofton McDonald, tribal ambassador for the Houlton Band of Maliseet Indians, and he's given us a history lesson right now on the Treaty of Watertown, 1776, and related events. Again, we're talking about the Revolutionary War efforts and Native perspectives. So give us a call if you'd like to join us and enter the conversation. 1-800-996-2848. The first Native American woman to argue a case at the Supreme Court, a sitting congressman, and one of the best lacrosse players to ever take the field are among new inductees into the Native American Hall of Fame. We'll hear from some of the 2026 class and talk about how the institution fits in with elevating Native stories. That's on the next Native America Calling.
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3: Thank you for listening to Native America Calling. I'm Sean Spruce. We're speaking now with Native historians about their tribal connections to the events of 1776, 250 years ago. Share a comment or ask a question by calling 1-800-996-2848. That is also 1-800-99-NATIVE. Are you a member of a tribe that played a role in the Revolutionary War? If so, how did your people navigate that era politically and militarily? You can also leave a comment on our website and social media pages. Go to our Facebook, Instagram, Blue Sky, or even Threads. On the line right now, we have Ezekiel Crofton McDonald in Houlton, Maine, tribal ambassador for the Houlton Band of Maliseet Indians. And Zeke, here we are. It's almost the 250th anniversary, just a few days away from the 4th of July, since the adoption of the Declaration of Independence. How is the Houlton Band of Maliseet Indians marking the occasion?
4: Oh, I don't know. I don't think there's anything particularly special going on here. There's the in town. It's Fourth of July parade. We have a float in the town parade. The reservation here is only one part of a larger town called Houlton, Maine. And we have a float. The cultural director here, she was in charge of it, and she chose the theme "Water is Life." So we're gonna that particular theme.
3: Well, I know you've been working on educating others about the history of that area where you live. How's that going? Are people receptive to learning this information, these perspectives?
4: Yes, to a certain extent. I mean, one of the things that I've been gratified that people have reached out just past, it's the 250th anniversary. It's the 250th anniversary of the Watertown Treaty. And people are starting to be curious about this thing, something I grew up learning about from my elders. And it was one of those things that was a quiet thing that we quietly kind of whispered to each other. We were the first to recognize the United States, and they recognized us as well. They might forget their own history, but we never have. And it's one of those things that is starting to enter the public consciousness. People want to talk about it a little bit more, but even now, mostly what people want to talk about is that pro-American narrative. They want to talk about how we fought to secure the northern border for the United States. They don't want to talk about why would we fight for the United States to secure their borders. The reason why we went to war was for our own reasons. And that part is that frequently people don't want to have that discussion. And sometimes I enter these spaces and I want to talk about this, and I meet pushback, because either you're looking at it from the Canadian perspective or the American perspective, and each of those perspectives use this treaty history to advance their own story on this land, their own claim to sovereignty and their own nationhood on this land. And they want to use our treaty history for those ends. And okay. I can find that very frustrating.
3: Great insights, Zeke. Really appreciate you coming on the show today. Fantastic conversation going so far. Dr. Max Scott III is another one of our guests. He's an assistant professor at Brown University. He is Narragansett. And Mac, you say we can't talk about the Narragansett Nation's involvement in the Revolutionary War without talking about King Philip's War, which took place a century before the Revolution, and it's sometimes called the First Indian War. For listeners who might not be familiar, how were Narragansett lands and governance affected by this war?
5: Yes, thank you, Sean. Before I begin, I would just like to say, unlike Zeke, I'm not a cultural ambassador for the Narragansett Indian Nation. We have, historian, we have a tribal preservation, historical preservation officer, we have elders who can all speak to everything that I'm going to talk about in a way in which, I would defer to them. So I just want to make sure that it's clear that I'm speaking for myself as a scholar scholar and a historian and not the Narragansett Nation writ large. Thank you for, recognizing, in order to really understand what is happening in 1776 among the Narragansett people and a lot of people that comprise the southern parts of the Dawnland, you have to really consider 1676, like you said, a century earlier, because what happens in that conflict is in many ways a precursor of what would happen a century later. Now, this is radio, so I can't really like show the image, but I'm sure many of the listeners are familiar with the Join or Die political cartoon created by Benjamin Franklin in 1754. And although that image was created in reference to what is remembered today as the French and Indian War, and it's a little bit of a side is if you want to know who is to blame for a conflict in American history, it is whoever is listed first, right? So the French and Indian War, it's the French and the Indians, although Native people fought on both sides of the conflict. The Mexican-American War, it's the Mexicans, the Vietnam War, it's the Vietnamese. And the conflict that we're talking about, like you said, King Philip's War, is referring to the Wampanoag Sachem Metacom, aka King Philip, and assigning obviously the blame for that conflict on him. For anyone who is unfamiliar with the Franklin Join or Die political cartoon, it might be worth a search. Although, like I said, it was produced for the French and Indian War, the reason why I mention it here is because the image was repurposed during the Revolutionary Era, and that's really where it gets its fame. It's a symbol of intercolonial solidarity. If you study the image, there's a subtext that people in the American colonies would have understood almost instantly. So when you look at the image, all of the colonies comprise a portion of a snake, right? And the snake's mm-hmm. severed body, except for the head. The head is labeled NE for New England. And this is because Franklin, when he drew the cartoon, the New England colonies, Rhode Island, Massachusetts, Connecticut, et cetera, did not need to join together because they had already formed an alliance. And this was called the United Colonies. And that comes from that first conflict. And in that, that was the first intercolonial alliance of English-speaking persons. And they had joined in an attempt to kind of create what they would call a New England by erasing what is the Dawn Land. The conflict was one of the deadliest conflicts per capita on Turtle Island. So from its very beginning, the unity of those who would come to fashion themselves as Americans began in opposition to Native peoples and as a way to dispossess and erase indigenous populations.

0: Yeah, so there's the war, like I said, like you said, is per capita extremely deadly. So for the Narragansett Confederacy, just before the war breaks out, there's somewhere around 10,000 members within the group. After the war, we're talking a few hundred, right? So this is devastating beyond devastating. And what is happening is that this conflict, commonly referred to as King Philip's War, which is really what I like to use and what some other people call it, the War for New England, because that's really what it was, right? I try not to ascribe to the blame game of naming our wars, by the first person or whoever's trying to blame
1: Sure, sure.
0: for doing the war. But by 1776, so what happens is by 1776, after 100 years past this war for New England, everything that the colonists had really fought and died for in 1676 had largely come to fruition. So through acts of like genocidal violence and enslavement, the colonial mission to really dispossess and supplant the Dawnlands indigenous population had proceeded almost completely unabated. So when the Revolutionary War rolls around, Native people in the region are no longer command the power or populations to have a determinative sway on the outcome of the war. So if anything, what 1776 highlights for many was the desperate conditions under which Native peoples maintain their communities and connections. So you could find Native peoples participating in the war as an act of expediency, either to earn some much-needed income or to free themselves from exploitative indentures. But that would have been the experience.
1: Okay. Matt, let's talk about the 1st Rhode Island Regiment, one of the few units in the Continental Army to serve throughout the entire Revolutionary War. For years, it was known as an all-black unit, but you and others from the Narragansett Nation point out that it included Native people as well. Tell us more about the 1st Rhode Island Regiment.
0: Yeah, so there's if you search the 1st Rhode Island Regiment, you'll get results that will turn its AKA, right? The Black Regiment, like you said, still. You will also likely come across a well-known Revolutionary era watercolor. It's from 1781, and it's an image depicting a black soldier from the Rhode Island Regiment. So this has become the narrative of the group. But in their book, From Slaves to Soldiers, authors Robert Geek and Loren Spears explain that despite the common name, there were many Native Americans that also served in the regiment. But I think it's important for your listeners to know and understand that the oversight of the common historical narrative is by no means benign, right? Instead, this is intentional. By naming the regiment the Black Regiment and depicting the soldiers as only African descended peoples, the way we remember the 1st Rhode Island Regiment works to both normalize and perpetuate settler colonial logics of erasure and inconsequence.
1: Mac, I'm doing a lot of Googling talking to you here. I'm looking up all these images. I see these images.
0: I'm sorry. I'm sorry. Yeah.
1: No, I'm learning a ton here. This is great. I'm looking at this image of this Black militia member back in the day, or 1st Rhode Island Regiment member. Really, really intriguing. Now, you've been part of a program called Reimagining New England Histories, and it sets out to improve how Black and Indigenous history is integrated into K-12 curriculum in Northeastern schools. What is Reimagining New England Histories, and how much progress has been made?
0: All right. Thank you for that question. And I don't know. I think there is progress being made, but it's

0: It's really hard to tell. I'll explain for a few reasons why. But essentially, this project was funded by a grant from the Andrew W. Mellon Foundation, and it was born out of the social justice movement that was highlighted during the early 2020s. So this project sought to contend with the inequalities that we had been witnessing on our TV screens. And by asking the question, what can be done to inspire greater social, political, and economic equality? So, what we at the Ruth J. Simmons Center, along with some of our partners, said is that the region's foundational narrative is deeply rooted in the settler colonial logics of dispossession and disappearance. And that these are so enduring and exclusionary that they continue to shape the way that people conceptualize the histories and experiences of their neighbors. So our remedy was to try to recover and reimagine the region's history by foregrounding the lived experiences of Native and African-descended communities. In our approach, it was a three-pronged approach. There was an exhibit titled Entwined, and it was displayed at the Mystic Seaport Museum for about 2 years. It was this really terrific exhibit. So maybe some of the listeners had a chance to be able to see that. Right now, I'm preparing an anthology to send to publishers that features 49 pieces that highlight and detail the experiences of Black and Indigenous persons and communities throughout New England. And finally, we created a standards aligned K-12 curriculum that foregrounds the importance and significance of the contributions made by Native and Black communities in both the historical and contemporary eras. And you can find the curriculum if you it's at sites .brown.edu RNEH K-12, or you can just search RNEH K-12 curriculum. So that's for any teachers out there that are looking for materials that foreground and talk about the important ways in which Black and Indigenous communities contributed to the historical and contemporary realities in New England.
1: 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Join us if you'd like to participate in this conversation. 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That'll work just as well. Or visit us on social media, Facebook, Instagram. Those are probably our two most popular platforms with social media. So go ahead and post, like, comment on today's show. We'll be right back. We're going to continue this conversation. We have another guest who's going to join us as well.
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1: 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We have Dr. Max Scott III on the line, assistant professor at Brown University. He is also a Narragansett tribal member. And Mac, I want to ask you about the Narragansett Nation's current relationship with America 250 and how you're reflecting on this anniversary coming up.
0: So I haven't seen too much kind of like Zeke, where this is more of a, you know, American holiday and celebration. And we actually have our, what we call it, our green corn harvest or August meeting. And that is the second. So it's, you know, somewhat a month away, but the second weekend in August, and that's like our big celebration. So I'm sure that, you know, part of this, you know, remembrance would be celebrated at that time too. But I'd like to invite anyone, all of your listeners, to attend that if they are in there and they have an opportunity. But in reflecting on America at 250 and the celebrations, I want to just take a quick second to kind of provide a what I believe is a stark example of how the logics of settler colonialism continue to erase Native peoples and really inform the way in which the people in the country kind of see themselves. Despite what lawmakers in Texas recently decided, the separation of church and state and religious freedom remain among the most important tenets of American idealism and identity. And I used to teach high school in Virginia. And in Virginia, they will tell you that these ideals originated with them. Right? They say, well, Thomas Jefferson wrote this document called the Virginia Statute of Religious Freedom in 1777, and that's where these ideas come from. I also taught high school in Rhode Island, and there in Rhode Island, they would tell you, no, right, not Virginia. They'll say, these ideas about religious freedom and separation of church and state originated in Rhode Island with Roger Williams in the 1630s and 1640s. So, you know, a good hundred, almost a century and a half before. But in either case, the true authors of the freedoms that many Americans hold so dear is not truly revealed because and the reason why is because it doesn't fit with the narrative that interprets all things indigenous as retrogressive. All right. The fact is that Roger Williams had his epiphany about the merits of religious freedom while living in the Narragansett country under the protection of the Narragansett people, whose population actively practiced freedom of conscience, right? Or what Roger Williams would become known for, what Rhode Island would become known for, and in many ways what the United States would become known for. But that history of the indigenous peoples of the Narragansett as the originators of those deeply held American ideals isn't well known or isn't talked about because it doesn't fit with the narrative.
1: All right. More really, really insightful comments here today. History lesson, historical perspective. Dr. Max Scott III, our second guest on the show, just keeping it going here for our listeners, keeping us engaged and interested. And I'm going to go ahead and introduce a third guest now who joins us from Bartlesville, Oklahoma, Jeremy Johnson. He is the Cultural Education Director of the Delaware Tribe of Indians and also a citizen of the Delaware Tribe of Indians. Jeremy, welcome to Native America Calling. Hello.
6: Hey, Kudamosi Hutch. How are you? I'm doing well today. I'm glad to be on.
1: I'm doing well, too. Thank you for asking. Now, we spoke with our other guests about how much indigenous land had been taken by 1776. And that same year, a Lenape leader by the name of Chief White Eyes addressed the Continental Congress in Philadelphia to improve relations and protect Lenape territory. Who was Chief White Eyes, Jeremy, and why did he go before this newly formed government?
6: Well, Chief White Eyes was a Lenape man who was born in around about 1730. And he rose through the ranks of his community to become a leader. He had seen the French and Indian War. He had seen Pontiac's War, often referred to as Pontiac's Rebellion. He had seen the Battle of Bushy Run. He had dealt with and seen his other communities, the Lenape communities, dealing with the British and the French. So it kind of goes back to that French-Indian War. Our people had been in contact with European colonists for well over 200 years by that time. And so we've had relationships with the Dutch and the Swedish and the English as they came to what they called the New World, of course, what we call now Lenape Hoking, our Lenape homelands, which encompass all of eastern Pennsylvania, all of New Jersey, southeastern New York, and northern Delaware. And so we had this long relationship with the colonists of different nations, of European coming from Europe, and a lot of trade had started with that. And so we had these complicated relationships anyway. And so what White Eyes, as his family and community were navigating these trade agreements and things, he saw our Lenape peoples side with the French in the French and Indian War. And they saw the result of that with the British and the signing of the Treaty of Easton in 1758. And what that treaty did is it removed our Lenape peoples further away from our original homelands into western Pennsylvania and the Ohio territories. And we also had Commander-in-Chief of the British armies, Amherst, who began to tighten the trade with our Lenape communities. They started tightening down, not giving guns, ammunition, and gunpowder. And that had negative effects on our communities when it came to hunting and things like that. So we saw this happening, and he saw this happening. And he saw this newly forming nation, basically, these people who were fighting against the British. He saw encroachments of settlers into lands which were agreed upon were going to be Lenape lands in 1758. There was a lot of discontent in our Lenape communities throughout the lands they were on. And so what he saw was, and he tried to preach to others, basically, is he saw was a disagreement between a father and his children, as it was put. So the disagreement being between King George and the colonists there. And he tried to advocate to stay neutral through all of this. Don't get involved with with anyone else's family business. Well, that's kind of the mindset, even as he began moving forward. And he actually was a part of Washington's forces. He actually achieved the rank of a colonel in Washington's forces. He was a man who knew George Washington, and he was also a close friend with the first Indian agent of the United States, George Morgan. So when he went to Continental Congress, what he was basically trying to do was to establish that relationship because he saw this emerging power. And so that they could remain neutral, but establish a relationship so they can continue to trade and hopefully live in the ways they had before in the community and with their traditional and cultural ways.
1: And how was he received when he went before the Continental Congress?
6: Actually, he was received well. It began negotiations with the Lenape. And in fact, White Eyes had to convince others who had opposed both British and American forces in other communities to come to the table and talk about peace, because you had great leaders and great warriors in the Western Pennsylvania and Ohio territories, people like Chief Hoopocon or Chief Pipe, and you had Killbuck, who was one of the most feared Lenape warriors in the West, and he had to convince our own communities to come to the table to establish this relationship. So by 1778, after the United States was pretty much formed as a nation then, there was a treaty signed, and it was the first treaty between the newly formed nation of the United States and a native nation, and that was signed in September of 1778. So he was successful in negotiating that treaty between our Lenape communities and the newly formed United States.
1: Okay.
6: And in that treaty, we were promised a 14th state. We were promised two representatives in Congress, trade goods and things of that nature, and we promised to basically aid the United States in building forts and allow safe passage to the lands in which we lived.
1: Okay. Now, with Jeremy, this is the Treaty of Fort Pitt that you're referring to,
6: sir.
1: 1778. And this is really interesting that it included this essentially a 14th state that would be for Native interests. Obviously, that didn't work out. What happened?
6: Yeah, so this 14th state, well, all of the treaty basically began to fall apart when 6 months later, after the signing, Chief White Eyes was murdered in the Ohio territories. And it was basically covered up that he was murdered by fellow militiamen for the Americans. They came back because they realized they needed the alliance with the Lenape, or the Delawares, as we referred to them, and they basically told our communities that he had died of smallpox, when in fact he had been killed by fellow militiamen. And so that treaty began to fall apart immediately. And so that, again, raised conflict between our communities and the American forces.
1: All right. Thank you, Jeremy. We have time for a caller. This is Eric, who is listening up in Lapway, Idaho, Nez Perce Country on station KIYE. Hello, brother. You're on the air.
7: Hey, talk to me, Sean. I just really enjoyed the gentleman's last comments, and I just wanted to piggyback a little bit off of that. I'm a descendant of Tom Hill from the Lenape people, Delaware people, so I appreciate his words and history of that. And I just wanted to say a little bit about the, you know, with the Nez Perce, you know, early settlements for us, you know, we have archaeological evidence of villages along the Clearwater, Salmon, and Snake Rivers as early as 500 BC. And then, you know, as you know, our villages in life, you know, Kane, we had many villages throughout Northeast Oregon, Washington, and Idaho, you know, and it really changed and transformed in the 1700s where, you know, we acquired the horse, the Nez Perce became horse master riders and breeders. It allowed us to go travel to the Great Plains to hunt buffalo and trade with other tribes. You know, and the early hardships came in the 1700s as well. Smallpox epidemic devastated the populations. Enemies in the East acquired firearms, pushing the Nemipu onto the defensive side of things. And so then our first encounters came in the early 1800s with Lewis and Clark. First met them, you know, up there near present-day Weipe, Idaho, and we found them when they were nearly starving, and the tribe provided food and helped the explorers build dugout canoes and whatnot. And then the French fur traders came into play, you know, in the early 1800s as well, and then the loss started to happen after that with the treaties and the loss of lands and, you know, the expansion with gold and all that. And so when I think about, you know, how it's transformed in 2000, you know, in 250 years, I asked this question, you know, to the American people. How do you judge how America's done in terms of how equal is everybody? You know, they want all men are created equal. Well, what does that really mean in the American eyes? Are all men created equal? Now that you look back at 250 years and see what America's done, you know.
1: That's the question. That is certainly the question that our caller Eric in Lapway, Idaho poses. Really appreciate that call. And mentioning the Lewis and Clark expedition, which occurred, you know, began in 1804. So not long after the Declaration was signed, you know, there was already this push towards the far western frontier that all plays into this topic we're talking about today. And Jeremy Johnson, I want to go back to you. We've got time for one more question before we got to wrap up. And you were recently featured in a New York Times article about the efforts by you and other Lenape people to reestablish connections to your homelands in New York. How are those efforts proceeding?
6: You know, it's a process. We've been disconnected from our original homelands for well over 200 years. And so it's something that we have been striving for, to reconnect, because the importance of where we originated to our culture and traditional ways, the understanding you gain by being in those places is immense. So it is an effort that we have committed to, and taking community members, tribal citizens out to experience the lands and to also educate people around about who the original inhabitants of Lenape Hoking are and where they are now. Because that's a long history there, long, complicated history we could spend hours talking about our forced displacements and removals from our homelands. And those efforts have been successful in many ways. We have a lot of work to do in reestablishing our connection with our homelands and the communities that are there now.
1: All right. Any thoughts on America 250, Jeremy, before we wrap up? What are your plans for the 4th of July?
6: You know, I'm just going to spend some time with family while we have it over the weekend, but nothing really to celebrate other individuals go on. We kind of think and reflect back on our relationships and how hopefully we can move forward in better ways, because, you know, this has been a history fraught with turbulence, conflict, and trauma, and we can only hope to move forward and make things better for everyone.
1: And with that, we're out of time. But before we wrap up, I want to thank our guests Jeremy Johnson, Zeke Crofton McDonald, and Professor Mac Scott III. Join us again tomorrow when we will hear from Native leaders and cultural advocates recently inducted into the National Native American Hall of Fame. I'm Sean Spruce. You've been listening to the one, the only Native America Calling.

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2: This is the Warm Sings program on KWSO. The week that led up to the 2026 Paiute Treaty Day celebration was a busy one here in Warm Springs. Kicking off the week was the Tribal Energy Fair, which gave Warm Springs community members an opportunity to learn not only about ongoing energy projects, but also sustainable forest and fish conservation efforts. Kam Mukamoto is the executive director for the Intertribal Timber Council.
3: So we're a national organization, about 60 tribes, and we are concerned with the sustainable management of tribal forests and assisting tribes in being able to do that. I'm here today at the Energy Fair because I've known Bobby Bruno for a long time, and he talked me into coming down here. And I says, well, how are we linked to energy? And he says, well, biomass energy. And I says, well, yeah. And he said, of course, we got Steve Rigman, who also knows a lot about that. But we got a couple of programs that example of things we do. One is we are going to help the Bureau of Indian Affairs find students for the place in who are interested in Indian forestry and have a demonstrated interest at reservations across the United States and see if we can find jobs. Their wages would be fully reimbursed by the U.S. government through us. And we also are looking for any tribal foresters that want to get experience in other reservations. They can help the BIA timber team, which is a strike team that the BIA sends out when they have a big project they want to put together, like a forest inventory or timber sales or whatever like that. You can call me. My name's Cal Mukamoto. The number is 503-820-2017, or you can send me an email at cal, at itcnet.org, and we'll respond.
4: Okay.
3: And then with the Bureau, let's see, you can contact the chief forester for the BIA, Caleb Kane, and his address is Caleb, that's C-A-L-E-B dot Kane, C-A-I-N, at BIA.gov. And I bet you that address took you by surprise. No.
2: Rebecca Bruchel is a fish biologist for Portland General Electric.
5: So I work for PGE at Pelton Round Butte, where the tribes are nearly 50% co-owners of the project. And so we worked collaboratively with the tribes on everything that's occurring in the Upper Basin. So back when Round Butte Dam was first built, water that went downstream came from deep, like 300 feet deep.
6: Good morning, everybody.
5: And so it was artificially making the lower Deschutes cold in the springtime at a time of year when fall Chinook should be emerging. And so one of the things with this facility is that we can blend surface and bottom water. The surface is typically warmer than the bottom water, which is typically colder. And so in the springtime, we want to capture downstream migrating salmon and steelhead. And so we're 100% surface water. That warmer water, so we're sending it downstream. And those fall Chinook are emerging earlier when the water's warmer. And then they have an opportunity to feed and grow and leave the Deschutes River for the Columbia before the warm weather hits. We're just happy to be here and be working collaboratively with the tribes on many aspects of the reintroduction effort.
2: A look back at the 2026 Tribal Energy Fair. Thanks for listening to the Warm Springs program. For KWSO, I'm Will Robbins.
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1: Building a digital defense against smishing. It sounds like it may be a fun game, when in reality is anything but fun. It is downright dangerous to your device. Smishing involves bad actors sending messages to your device that look legit, perhaps from your bank, credit card company, or your favorite retailer. In one version of the scam, you click on that link, and you are sent to a spoofed website that might look nearly identical to the real thing. You are asked to enter sensitive information such as passwords and credit card numbers. In another version of the scam, the smisher just needs you to click the link, and instead of winning that great lottery prize he offered, you get a full download of malware. A final version of the scam is even easier to spot. The bad actor messages you with some urgent need. Maybe he tells you that your bank account is locked. He stresses you out and, without giving you time to think, pressures you into texting back your bank account or PIN number so he can fix it. Well, he'll fix it all right, right down to a zero balance. Here's how to protect yourself. Be wary of any message that asks for personal information. Know that reputable companies generally do not contact you to ask for your username or password. 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When in doubt, look up the company's phone number or web address yourself and ask about the inquiry. Do not use any links or phone numbers provided in the suspicious text. Set up multi-factor authentication on any account or device that allows it. Be careful with what information you share online or on social media. When you post about your pet's name, schools you attended, family members, and your birthday, you can give a scammer all of the information he needs to guess your password or answer your security questions. If you are the victim of an online fraud, you should report the incident to the FBI's Internet Crime Complaint Center at www.ic3.gov.
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The job report on KWSO is made possible by the OnTrack OHSU program. 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
1: The land, our water, the animals and the plants, the trees, the earth, our world. You cannot get through a single day without having an impact on the world around you. What you do makes a difference, and you have to decide what kind of difference you want to make. Jane Goodall.
2: I'm Dr. Anthony Lizerwitz, and this is Climate Connections. Heavy rain can flood sports fields and force games and practices to be canceled. And Matt Libber, the executive director of Maryland Soccerplex, a sprawling complex of 24 sports fields near Washington, D.C., says soggy conditions put athletes at risk.
3: It could cause injuries if they're slipping and sliding across the field, most commonly seen in like ACL tears or MCL tears, sprained ankles, things of that nature.
2: On the other hand, drought can also damage grass fields, and both extreme rain and drought are getting more intense as the climate warms. So the Soccerplex is making its fields more resilient. They're switching their turf fields from bluegrass to Bermuda grass, which is more drought tolerant. And they've installed drainage pipes under the fields so rain can flow underground instead of pooling on the surface.
3: Each field costs about $150,000 to retrofit.
2: But Libber says he and his staff knew they'd recoup that cost quickly by avoiding lost revenue from canceled games.
3: Since we put them in, I can count on my hand the number of days that we've actually closed fields completely because of rain incidents.
2: So these upgrades help ensure that athletes can get out and play even as the climate changes. Climate Connections is produced by the Yale Center for Environmental Communication. To learn more about climate change, visit climateconnections.org.
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0: This is Our People and Mother Earth on KWSO with a look back at programming over the past 40 years. From the KWSO archives, the following program from 2005, featuring audio originally recorded in 1994 about the Treaty of 1855.
1: As the Columbia River had served as a vital transportation and commercial highway for the native people of Middle Oregon, so too would the river become a key route for thousands of white immigrants. By 1852, over 12,000 settlers were traveling through the Warm Springs and Wasco territories each year. While most continued on, many of the newcomers settled on Indian lands. And as with other areas of such settlement, tensions rose and government officials sought to resolve the conflict by removing Indians rather than defending their rights to remain on their homelands. In June of 1855, Joel Palmer, the superintendent for the Oregon Territory, met with 89 Warm Springs and Wasco delegates to negotiate a treaty establishing the Warm Springs Reservation, known as the Treaty with the Tribes of Middle Oregon, 1855. Wasco Chief Nelson Wululutum.
2: From the 20th of June to the 25th of June, 1855, they met with Joel Palmer and interpreters that were chosen, although they said, you choose your interpreters so they will interpret things right and everything will be in order. But we choose so-and-so. Do you agree to that? Well, okay, that's that. Then these two will be the interpreters. That was the kind of negotiations that went on, although they keep saying, you are the one that will say what we're going to agree to. They would just suggest something, and that's the way it went. And so the 21st, the 22nd, 23rd, and 24th, and on the 25th, they gave an ultimatum that this must be signed, otherwise we'll open your country up to settlement. Although they were saying we're trying to purchase your and extinguish your title, at the same time, they were telling them, if you don't, we will take it by our people settling into your country, and you won't have no chance. And that's what are in these minutes that I've read. And then they signed the treaty, and it was a sample treaty that they made with other people. And so they laid down the articles then, but the people understood enough that they were going to hold to their fishes. So in all the articles of our treaty, which was between two sovereigns, one was not greater than the other, and one said they were not trying to push something through and just make the people sign that treaty. They said that we will agree on these articles as they are put down, although it's a sample treaty. And we treated with the Cayuse, the Walla Wallas, the Umatilla, and they gave us their land. They didn't delay. They came to an agreement, and so you folks should do the same because it's good for you. We'll give you $150,000 over 20 years. And some of the ones that made contact when Captain Gray came up the Columbia River and discovered the Columbia River had gained a little knowledge as to what was what. And so they knew a little about the value of land and what was there, what was important to the non-Indian, as Joel Palmer would pick up dirt and run it through his hands and say, this is what we want. We don't want your rocks and your fisheries. We want this here. This is what will grow crops. The people that are coming are people that grow things. And you also should learn how to raise crops and live off the land that way. You don't need all these other things you can get along. And we'll give you food and those things. But if you don't sign this treaty, we're not going to give you nothing.
0: That was Atwai Wasco Chief Nelson Wululutum in 1994 talking about the Treaty of 1855 from the KWSO archives. 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

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I just feel like you are natural, you know, like you just got something I like, you know. And I like what I like it when I like it.

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3: Do I detect notes of wastewater? This is Sandra Tsinglow with the lowdown on science. Picture a bustling winery after harvest. Grapes crushed, wine flowing, and wastewater piling up. Every liter of wine produces 4 liters of toxic wastewater. Yuck! And cleaning it up can be costly and complex. Little help? Enter Elise Doria and team from University of California, Davis. They turn to almond shells. They ground the shells into fine powder. Under the microscope, the powder showed a porous, layered structure, perfect for trapping contaminants. When added to winery wastewater, this powder removed up to 80% of harmful compounds. So next time you enjoy a glass of wine, don't forget to thank your almonds.
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5: Fellas, y'all ready to do this?
6: Yeah, what's up, guys?
5: What's up, boys? Boys are in effect, yeah. And it's about time. Yo, let's rip this up.

0: For hundreds of years, our tribe has traded among several other tribes for different items, such as leather goods, horses, hats, and much more. Trading was common in the Native American culture, and it was a way to trade abundant supplies for supplies that were scarce. Understanding the way of getting supplies is a way to know your tribe.
1: The Dalles was the center of a widespread Native trade along the Middle Columbia River, and an annual trade fair attracted many tribes from the Pacific to the Rockies. For many weeks, Indians exchanged all types of Native crafts from different distant areas, such as woven reed hats, heavy log canoes, leather goods, and hardened hide parfleche bags. Trading was a way for Native Americans to get what they needed by sharing what they already have to another tribe. They also would trade European fabrics, firearms, beads, and metal goods from sailing ships of many nations. They would also trade a wide variety of foods, such as whale blubber, sea salt, salmon, anchovies, eels, buffalo, wapato, and camas roots. The Columbia River was a largely known place for trading among Native Americans.
0: This information was provided by the Museum at Warm Springs, educating the world about our tribes, preserving and sharing culture. 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

0: This is the Warm Sinks program on KWSO. The week that led up to the 2026 Paiimsa Treaty Day celebration was a busy one here in Warm Springs. Kicking off the week was the Tribal Energy Fair, which gave Warm Springs community members an opportunity to learn not only about ongoing energy projects, but also sustainable forest and fish conservation efforts. Kam Mukamoto is the executive director for the Intertribal Timber Council.
1: So we're a national organization, about 60 tribes, and we are concerned with the sustainable management of tribal forests and assisting tribes in being able to do that. I'm here today at the Energy Fair because I've known Bobby Bruno for a long time, and he talked me into coming down here. And I says, well, how are we linked to energy? And he says, well, biomass energy. And I says, well, yeah. And he said, of course, we got Steve Rigman, who also knows a lot about that. But we got a couple of programs that example of things we do. One is we are going to help the Bureau of Indian Affairs find students for the place in who are interested in Indian forestry and have a demonstrated interest at reservations across the United States and see if we can find jobs. Their wages would be fully reimbursed by the U.S. government through us. And we also are looking for any tribal foresters that want to get experience in other reservations. They can help the BIA timber team, which is a strike team that the BIA sends out when they have a big project they want to put together, like a forest inventory or timber sales or whatever like that. You can call me. My name's Cal Mukamoto. The number is 503-820-2017, or you can send me an email at cal, at itcnet.org, and we'll respond.
2: Okay.
1: And then with the Bureau, let's see, you can contact the chief forester for the BIA, Caleb Kane, and his address is Caleb, that's C-A-L-E-B dot Kane, C-A-I-N, at BIA.gov. And I bet you that address took you by surprise. No.
0: Rebecca Bruchel is a fish biologist for Portland General Electric.
3: So I work for PGE at Pelton Round Butte, where the tribes are nearly 50% co-owners of the project. And so we worked collaboratively with the tribes on everything that's occurring in the Upper Basin. So back when Round Butte Dam was first built, water that went downstream came from deep, like 300 feet
4: deep.
3: Good
4: morning, everybody.
3: And so it was artificially making the lower Deschutes cold in the springtime at a time of year when fall Chinook should be emerging. And so one of the things with this facility is that we can blend surface and bottom water. The surface is typically warmer than the bottom water, which is typically colder. And so in the springtime, we want to capture downstream migrating salmon and steelhead. And so we're 100% surface water. That warmer water, so we're sending it downstream. And those fall Chinook are emerging earlier when the water's warmer. And then they have an opportunity to feed and grow and leave the Deschutes River for the Columbia before the warm weather hits. We're just happy to be here and be working collaboratively with the tribes on many aspects of the reintroduction effort.
0: A look back at the 2026 Tribal Energy Fair. Thanks for listening to the Warm Springs program. For KWSO, I'm Will Robbins.
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3: Inua say gai anipan when you want someone to be quiet. Gai anipan. Gai anipan.
4: In Ichishkin say ch-chu when you want someone to be quiet. Ch-chu. Ch-chu.
5: In Kixt say shaganamchuch when you want someone to be quiet. 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Shaganamchuch.
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5: Today, Word with the Champ is visiting with Chancey Williams at the conclusion of the Indian National Finals Rodeo. It's party time, and that means cowboys and guitars and country music. Chancey, I don't think it gets any better.
6: This is great. We love this weekend. We got to play it last year for the INFR, and we sure like being a part of it. It is sure a party here at the South Point.
5: Chancey, it appears to me that you might be a bona fide cowboy. Tell us your story.
6: Yeah, grew up in the northeast Wyoming, in a small town called Moorcroft. We ranch up there, run sheep and cows, and but grew up riding saddle bronc. So, you know, I rodeoed for a long time and then switched over to music. So we sing a lot of songs about cowboys and rodeoing and the western way of life, which relates to a lot of people out west.
5: Well, you know, my era was before cell phones, when I was riding bareback horses in the pros. And when I traveled with Bruce Ford, and Chris Ledoux was a good friend of his. So I've been behind the chutes competing with Chris. I'm dating myself a little bit, but I was coming in when he was in the retirement ages, and picking guitars and singing is an outlet of victory. It's an outlet of defeat. It's just cowboy.
6: Yeah, it's a good way to extend your rodeo career. You know, everybody knows you can only rodeo so long. You know, so when I was riding bucking horses, I knew that there was an end to it someday, and I figured out music, I could do it a lot longer. We get to play a lot of rodeos. You know, we do the NFR. We play all across the country all year long, but we're really fortunate to be part of the INFR. Like I said, our second year being able to do it. And, you know, we've gained a lot of native fans over the years, and we sure love them. And this is the highlight of it all, is the INFR right here at the South Point.
5: Oh, it's very special. But back to your country western flavor and talent. Now, obviously, there's some dedication with the songwriting and the musician aspect of it. Share that with us.
6: Yeah, for sure. You know, like growing up ranching and rodeoing and, you know, being a real cowboy, we got to be legit, you know. So the songs I write and the songs I sing lyrically have to be accurate, because, you know, most of my friends and colleagues and real close friends are cowboys, you know. So I write songs that the rest of the world that don't know our culture can live vicariously through, but are still legitimate and accurate, that my friends that are still rodeoing or still ranching can relate to. So I just try to be honest and authentic in my songwriting, and that's why all my friends and family are cowboys and western people.
5: Well, you've done very well, and we enjoy listening to you, and obviously your heart is in it, and you are authentic. Like I said, there's got to be some challenges in your line of work.
6: Yeah, for sure. The music business is tough. You know, it's sometimes more political than talent-based, but, you know, I've told the band, just we put blinders on and we do what we do. We sing the songs we sing and we sound like we sound. And if people like it, that's great. We have great fans out there, but it's maybe not for everybody sometimes. You know, if the big cities and stuff don't understand what I'm singing about, that's a pat on the back, because lyrically my stuff is kind of insider sometimes. We talk about certain type of gear and certain type of lingo that only cowboys know. And if they don't understand it, that's okay. I'm singing to the people I know.
5: What's it like to be a country western star out in all those big cities and the bright lights?
6: It's pretty wild. You know, I've been fortunate to be every part of the world. You know, we've played overseas in France. We've played in New York City all the way to Southern California. So it's great to see the world, but it's sure refreshing to go back to Moorcroft, Wyoming. You know, where Dad puts me to work. We run sheep and cows, so we go back and be a real cowboy, and he don't care if I'm a singer or not. We get back to work.
5: Any words of encouragement for the youth listening in Indian country that might like to be a musician?
6: Yeah. Yeah, for sure. I mean, just be yourself. Don't chase any other artist, what any other artist is doing. Like, whatever you're doing, do yourself. And if people like it, they'll like it. And those are true fans. You don't want to cater to what the radio is playing. Just be yourself. Be authentic. And that true authenticity will come out. And then you'll have true fans versus just maybe a flash in the pan.
5: That's words of our champion, Wyoming Cowboy, country western music star, Chancey Williams. Chancey, thank you for your time and Godspeed in your journey.
6: Yeah, thanks so much for having me.
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8: 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Wow.

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Those hands, those lips, your kiss. 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

0: This is Our People and Mother Earth on KWSO with a look back at programming over the past 40 years. From the KWSO archives, the following program from 2005, featuring audio originally recorded in 1994 about the Treaty of 1855.
1: As the Columbia River had served as a vital transportation and commercial highway for the native people of Middle Oregon, so too would the river become a key route for thousands of white immigrants. By 1852, over 12,000 settlers were traveling through the Warm Springs and Wasco territories each year. While most continued on, many of the newcomers settled on Indian lands. And as with other areas of such settlement, tensions rose and government officials sought to resolve the conflict by removing Indians rather than defending their rights to remain on their homelands. In June of 1855, Joel Palmer, the superintendent for the Oregon Territory, met with 89 Warm Springs and Wasco delegates to negotiate a treaty establishing the Warm Springs Reservation, known as the Treaty with the Tribes of Middle Oregon, 1855. Wasco Chief Nelson Wululutum.
2: From the 20th of June to the 25th of June, 1855, they met with Joel Palmer and interpreters that were chosen, although they said, you choose your interpreters so they will interpret things right and everything will be in order. But we choose so-and-so. Do you agree to that? Well, okay, that's that. Then these two will be the interpreters. That was the kind of negotiations that went on, although they keep saying, you are the one that will say what we're going to agree to. They would just suggest something, and that's the way it went. And so the 21st, the 22nd, 23rd, and 24th, and on the 25th, they gave an ultimatum that this must be signed, otherwise we'll open your country up to settlement. Although they were saying we're trying to purchase your and extinguish your title, at the same time, they were telling them, if you don't, we will take it by our people settling into your country and you won't have no chance. And that's what are in these minutes that I've read. And then they signed the treaty, and it was a sample treaty that they made with other people. And so they laid down the articles then, but the people understood enough that they were going to hold to their fishery. So, and all the articles of our treaty, which was between two sovereigns, one was not greater than the other, and one said they were not trying to push something through and just make the Indian people sign that treaty. They said that we will agree on these articles as they are put down, although it's a sample treaty. And we treated with the Cayuse, the Walla Wallas, the Umatilla, and they gave us their land. They didn't delay. They came to an agreement, and so you folks should do the same because it's good for you. We'll give you $150,000 over 20 years, and some of the ones that made contact when Captain Gray came up the Columbia River and discovered the Columbia River had gained a little knowledge as to what was what. And so they knew a little about the value of land and what was there, what was important to the non-Indian, as Joel Palmer would pick up dirt and run it through his hands and say, this is what we want. We don't want your rocks and your fisheries. We want this here. This is what will grow crops. The people that are coming are people that grow things. And you also should learn how to raise crops and live off the land that way. You don't need all these other things you can get along. And we'll give you food and those things. But if you don't sign this treaty, we're not going to give you nothing.
0: That was Atwai Wasco Chief Nelson Wululutum in 1994 talking about the Treaty of 1855 from the KWSO archives. 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

Can I get some nasty bass? It's gonna be kinda right tonight.

lights at wood, wire, buffalo, Cardi's on the lot. Wearing L feet from head to toe, baby, fuck with me, cause I'm professional. I said wood, wire, buffalo, Cardi's on the lot. Wearing L feet from head to toe, baby, fuck with me, cause I'm professional. Baby.

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Let me

0: This is the Warm Sings program on KWSO. The week that led up to the 2026 Paiimsa Treaty Day celebration was a busy one here in Warm Springs. Kicking off the week was the Tribal Energy Fair, which gave Warm Springs community members an opportunity to learn not only about ongoing energy projects, but also sustainable forests and fish conservation efforts. Kam Mukamoto is the executive director for the Intertribal Timber Council.
1: So we're a national organization, about 60 tribes, and we are concerned with the sustainable management of tribal forests and assisting tribes in being able to do that. I'm here today at the Energy Fair because I've known Bobby Bruno for a long time, and he talked me into coming down here. And I says, well, how are we linked to energy? And he says, well, biomass energy. And I says, well, yeah. And he said, of course, we got Steve Rigman, who also knows a lot about that. But we got a couple of programs that example of things we do. One is we are going to help the Bureau of Indian Affairs find students for the place in who are interested in Indian forestry and have a demonstrated interest at reservations across the United States and see if we can find jobs. Their wages would be fully reimbursed by the U.S. government through us. And we also are looking for any tribal foresters that want to get experience in other reservations. They can help the BIA timber team, which is a strike team that the BIA sends out when they have a big project they want to put together, like a forest inventory or timber sales or whatever like that. You can call me. My name's Cal Mukamoto. The number is 503-820-2017, or you can send me an email at cal, at itcnet.org, and we'll respond.
2: Okay.
1: And then with the Bureau, let's see, you can contact the chief forester for the BIA, Caleb Kane, and his address is Caleb, that's C-A-L-E-B dot Kane, C-A-I-N, at BIA.gov. And I bet you that address took you by surprise. No.
0: Rebecca Bruchel is a fish biologist for Portland General Electric.
3: So I work for PGE at Pelton Round Butte, where the tribes are nearly 50% co-owners of the project. And so we worked collaboratively with the tribes on everything that's occurring in the Upper Basin. So back when Round Butte Dam was first built, water that went downstream came from deep, like 300 feet deep.
4: Good morning, everybody.
3: And so it was artificially making the lower Deschutes cold in the springtime at a time of year when fall Chinook should be emerging. And so one of the things with this facility is that we can blend surface and bottom water. The surface is typically warmer than the bottom water, which is typically colder. And so in the springtime, we want to capture downstream migrating salmon and steelhead. And so we're 100% surface water. That warmer water, so we're sending it downstream. And those fall Chinook are emerging earlier when the water's warmer. And then they have an opportunity to feed and grow and leave the Deschutes River for the Columbia before the warm weather hits. We're just happy to be here and be working collaboratively with the tribes on many aspects of the reintroduction effort.
0: A look back at the 2026 Tribal Energy Fair. Thanks for listening to the Warm Springs program. For KWSO, I'm Will Robbins.

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0: 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But I want something acidic.
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0: Stay with it.
1: I'm with it.
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afraid of no ghosts. 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
1: I said, take it easy, baby, I worked all day and my feet feel just like lead. You got my shirt tail flying all over the place and the sweat popping out of my head. She said, hey, Bossa Nova, baby, keep on working, for this ain't no time to quit. She said,

0: This is Our People and Mother Earth on KWSO with a look back at programming over the past 40 years. From the KWSO archives, the following program from 2005, featuring audio originally recorded in 1994 about the Treaty of 1855.
1: As the Columbia River had served as a vital transportation and commercial highway for the native people of Middle Oregon, so too would the river become a key route for thousands of white immigrants. By 1852, over 12,000 settlers were traveling through the Warm Springs and Wasco territories each year. While most continued on, many of the newcomers settled on Indian lands. And as with other areas of such settlement, tensions rose and government officials sought to resolve the conflict by removing Indians rather than defending their rights to remain on their homelands. In June of 1855, Joel Palmer, the superintendent for the Oregon Territory, met with 89 Warm Springs and Wasco delegates to negotiate a treaty establishing the Warm Springs Reservation, known as the Treaty with the Tribes of Middle Oregon, 1855. Wasco Chief Nelson Wululutum.
2: From the 20th of June to the 25th of June, 1855, they met with Joel Palmer and interpreters that were chosen, although they said, you choose your interpreters so they will interpret things right and everything will be in order. But we choose so-and-so. Do you agree to that? Well, okay, that's that. Then these two will be the interpreters. That was the kind of negotiations that went on, although they keep saying, you are the one that will say what we're going to agree to. They would just suggest something, and that's the way it went. And so the 21st, the 22nd, 23rd, and 24th, and on the 25th, they gave an ultimatum that this must be signed, otherwise we'll open your country up to settlement. Although they were saying we're trying to purchase your and extinguish your title, at the same time, they were telling them, if you don't, we will take it by our people settling into your country, and you won't have no chance. And that's what are in these minutes that I've read. And then they signed the treaty, and it was a sample treaty that they made with other people. And so they laid down the articles then, but the people understood enough that they were going to hold to their fishery. So, and all the articles of our treaty, which was between two sovereigns, one was not greater than the other, and one said they were not trying to push something through and just make the Indian people sign that treaty. They said that we will agree on these articles as they are put down, although it's a sample treaty. And we treated with the Cayuse, the Walla Wallas, the Umatilla, and they gave us their land. They didn't delay. They came to an agreement. And so you folks should do the same because it's good for you. We'll give you $150,000 over 20 years. And some of the ones that made contact when Captain Gray came up the Columbia River and discovered the Columbia River had gained a little knowledge as to what was what. And so they knew a little about the value of land and what was there, what was important to the non-Indian, as Joel Palmer would pick up dirt and run it through his hands and say, this is what we want. We don't want your rocks and your fisheries. We want this here. This is what will grow crops. The people that are coming are people that grow things. And you also should learn how to raise crops and live off the land that way. You don't need all these other things you can get along. And we'll give you food and those things. But if you don't sign this treaty, we're not going to give you nothing.
0: That was Atwai Wasco Chief Nelson Wululutum in 1994 talking about the Treaty of 1855 from the KWSO archives. 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
0: 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Like us on Facebook for local news, information, photos of local happenings, and interesting links. 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
1: We can all contribute to making Warm Springs a healthier community. A first step is understanding risk and protective factors. Risk factors are personal traits, conditions in the family, school, or community that are linked to a youth's likelihood of engaging in delinquency, substance abuse, and other problem behaviors. Those factors can be offset by protective factors. Adult relatives, community members, and peers can all make a difference in positive ways by being involved with our youth. Whether you are engaging in positive activities with family, coaching a youth team, or just striking up conversation with a young person, it will help make them understand that there is a lot of positivity in Warm Springs and that people care.
2: The Museum at Warm Springs presents Lillian Pitt, Art, Memory, and Home, an exhibit that showcases the works of Lillian Pitt, a Warm Springs artist. The exhibit will be shown from May 21st to October 10th, 2026. For more information, call 541-553-3331.
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0: This is the Warm Streaks program on KWSO. The week that led up to the 2026 Paiutai Treaty Day celebration was a busy one here in Warm Springs. Kicking off the week was the Tribal Energy Fair, which gave Warm Springs community members an opportunity to learn not only about ongoing energy projects, but also sustainable forest and fish conservation efforts. Kal Mukamoto is the executive director for the Intertribal Timber Council.
1: But we're a national organization, about 60 tribes, and we are concerned with the sustainable management of tribal forests and assisting tribes in being able to do that. I'm here today at the Energy Fair because I've known Bobby Bruno for a long time, and he talked me into coming down here. And I says, well, how are we linked to energy? And he says, well, biomass energy. And I says, well, yeah. And he said, of course, we got Steve Rigman, who also knows a lot about that. But we got a couple of programs that example of things we do. One is we are going to help the Bureau of Indian Affairs find students for the place in who are interested in Indian forestry and have a demonstrated interest at reservations across the United States and see if we can find jobs. Their wages would be fully reimbursed by the U.S. government through us. And we also are looking for any tribal foresters that want to get experience in other reservations. They can help the BIA Timber Team, which is a strike team that the BIA sends out when they have a big project they want to put together, like a forest inventory or timber sales or whatever like that. You can call me. My name's Kal Mukamoto. The number is 503-820-2017, or you can send me an email at cal@itcnet.org, and we'll respond.
2: Okay.
1: And then with the Bureau, let's see, you can contact the chief forester for the BIA, Caleb Kane, and his address is Caleb, that's C-A-L-E-B dot Kane, C-A-I-N, at BIA.gov. And I bet you that address took you by surprise. No.
0: Rebecca Bruchel is a fish biologist for Portland General Electric.
3: So I work for PGE at Pelton Round Butte, where the tribes are nearly 50% co-owners of the project. And so we worked collaboratively with the tribes on everything that's occurring in the Upper Basin. So back when Round Butte Dam was first built, water that went downstream came from deep, like 300 feet
4: deep.
3: Good morning,
4: everybody.
3: And so it was artificially making the lower Deschutes cold in the springtime at a time of year when fall Chinook should be emerging. And so one of the things with this facility is that we can blend surface and bottom water. The surface is typically warmer than the bottom water, which is typically colder. And so in the springtime, we want to capture downstream migrating salmon and steelhead. And so we're 100% surface water. That warmer water, so we're sending it downstream. And those fall Chinook are emerging earlier when the water's warmer. And then they have an opportunity to feed and grow and leave the Deschutes River for the Columbia before the warm weather hits. We're just happy to be here and be working collaboratively with the tribes on many aspects of the reintroduction effort.
0: A look back at the 2026 Tribal Energy Fair. Thanks for listening to the Warm Springs program. For KWSO, I'm Will Robbins.

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2: 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I am Officer Moran of the Warm Springs Police Department, and I am also an enrolled Warm Springs Trail member. Today, I am here to talk about a general safety topic labeled See Something, Say Something. 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Reports should be based on actions and facts that you have observed, such as actual physical acts or threats of violence, or someone breaking into a residence, car, or building. This even expands into abuse and neglect incidents.
0: KWSO is a Native American media organization serving Warm Springs and surrounding areas. 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
1: Nich Maitzki. Good morning. Today's lesson will be commands that will cover putting your clothes away. Nichti, tatpas. 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You guys put away your clothes. 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And then you could say it this other way. 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Bag or purse. Takmash. Takmash. Hat. Nachsh tanan. Nachsh tanan. One person. 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Two or more people. Skawik. Skawik. Pick up several things off of the floor to one person. Skawiti. Skawiti. Pick up several things off of the floor to two or more persons. Skawik. Stucken. Skawik. Stucken. You pick up the socks. Skawik. Machsh. Chatrumchsh. 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Machsh. Chatrumchsh. You pick up the yellow scarf. 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You pick up the brown shoes. 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You pick up the woman's clothes. Skawiti. Stucken. Skawiti. Stucken. Everyone pick up the socks. Skawiti. 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Chatrumchsh. 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Everyone pick up the yellow scarves. 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Everyone pick up the brown shoes. 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Ayatmi. Tatpas. Everyone pick up the woman's clothes.
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1: 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He is my grandfather. 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Ishuniga pido. Ya'aniga aats. Here is my uncle. Ya'aniga aats. Ishuniga pahua. 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Ishuniga pahua. 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Here is my uncle. 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Ishuzia imua. 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Ishuzia imua.

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1: 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It kikwask.
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0: This is Our People and Mother Earth on KWSO with a look back at programming over the past 40 years. From the KWSO archives, the following program from 2005 featuring audio originally recorded in 1994 about the Treaty of 1855.
1: As the Columbia River had served as a vital transportation and commercial highway for the native people of Middle Oregon, so too would the river become a key route for thousands of white immigrants. By 1852, over 12,000 settlers were traveling through the Warm Springs and Wasco territories each year. While most continued on, many of the newcomers settled on Indian lands. And as with other areas of such settlement, tensions rose and government officials sought to resolve the conflict by removing Indians rather than defending their rights to remain on their homelands. In June of 1855, Joel Palmer, the superintendent for the Oregon Territory, met with 89 Warm Springs and Wasco delegates to negotiate a treaty establishing the Warm Springs Reservation, known as the Treaty with the Tribes of Middle Oregon, 1855. Wasco Chief Nelson Wululutum.
2: From the 20th of June to the 25th of June, 1855, they met with Joel Palmer and interpreters that were chosen, although they said, you choose your interpreters so they will interpret things right and everything will be in order. But we choose so-and-so. Do you agree to that? Well, okay, that's that. Then these two will be the interpreters. That was the kind of negotiations that went on, although they keep saying, you are the one that will say what we're going to agree to. They would just suggest something, and that's the way it went. And so the 21st, the 22nd, 23rd, and 24th, and on the 25th, they gave an ultimatum that this must be signed, otherwise we'll open your country up to settlement. Although they were saying we're trying to purchase your and extinguish your title, at the same time, they were telling them, if you don't, we will take it by our people settling into your country, and you won't have no chance. And that's what are in these minutes that I've read. And then they signed the treaty, and it was a sample treaty that they made with other people. And so they laid down the articles then, but the people understood enough that they were going to hold to their fishery. So, and all the articles of our treaty, which was between two sovereigns, one was not greater than the other, and one said they were not trying to push something through and just make the Indian people sign that treaty. They said that we will agree on these articles as they are put down, although it's a sample treaty. And we treated with the Cayuse, the Walla Wallas, the Umatilla, and they gave us their land. They didn't delay. They came to an agreement, and so you folks should do the same because it's good for you. We'll give you $150,000 over 20 years, and some of the ones that made contact when Captain Gray came up the Columbia River and discovered the Columbia River had gained a little knowledge as to what was what. And so they knew a little about the value of land and what was there, what was important to the non-Indian, as Joel Palmer would pick up dirt and run it through his hands and say, this is what we want. We don't want your rocks and your fisheries. We want this here. This is what will grow crops. The people that are coming are people that grow things. And you also should learn how to raise crops and live off the land that way. You don't need all these other things you can get along. And we'll give you food and those things. But if you don't sign this treaty, we're not going to give you nothing.
0: That was Atwai Wasco Chief Nelson Wululutum in 1994 talking about the Treaty of 1855 from the KWSO archives. 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
1: 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I am Officer Moran of the Warm Springs Police Department. I am also an enrolled Warm Springs Tribal member. 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One, have a valid driver's license or a licensed driver. 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Six, there are extremely dry conditions, so please be aware of sparks from grills and cigarettes and other fire usage when outside. Seven, stay hydrated and check on your elderly family members to make sure they are doing okay and have everything they need. Eight, let's stay safe, Warm Springs.
2: Since time immemorial, Indian people of the Columbia River and Middle Oregon would gather for the purpose of conducting business, but also for fun. Families would travel great distances to spend time catching up with relatives and friends. There would be time set aside for sharing food and also for singing and dancing. Native social dancing was unique to each tribe and band across the regions. Know your tribes and their songs and dances. Butterfly Dance Song. From the Tribal Cultural Archives, this song and its dance help teach several things. How things were created by the Creator. How the butterfly came to be. Of death and of sorrow. Of hope for a new or resurrected life. At some stage, as the world was created, something occurred which caused the death of all the male caterpillars. And each female caterpillar wrapped herself in a blanket of sorrow. She remained that way a long time until the kind Creator changed the female caterpillar into a new and better being so she could emerge as a butterfly. This teaches that although death seems a sorrowful thing, one must hope that a better life will come. The dance is performed by girls wrapped, cocoon-like, in their shawls. They do a slow step expressive of sorrow to the sad part of the song. When the song relates the Creator saying, "I'll change you," the dancer comes out as butterflies.

Hobo Round Dance was danced around a large bonfire outdoors. However, it is not performed anymore, as very few know the song. It was a typical round dance for all tribes.

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Preschool children learn them and dance at mini powwows. School-aged children join dance groups and many local social powwows and gatherings, including these songs and dances of the Confederated Tribes of Warm Springs. 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
3: Live from NPR News in Washington, I'm Corva Coleman. Job growth slowed sharply last month. NPR's Scott Horsley reports U.S. employers added just 57,000 jobs in June, less than half as many as the month before.
4: After several months of relatively strong job growth, the pace of hiring slowed in June. Healthcare continued to add workers, but not in great numbers, and leisure and hospitality saw a net loss of jobs. Revised figures also show that hiring was weaker than initially reported in April and May, with a combined downgrade of 74,000 jobs. The unemployment rate dipped last month to 4.2%, but only because more than 700,000 people dropped out of the workforce. For people who are working, average wages were up 3.5% from a year ago, but that's likely not enough to keep pace with inflation. Prices have been climbing at an annual rate of more than 4%. Scott Horsley, NPR News, Washington.
3: In Venezuela, people are still searching for survivors of last week's back-to-back earthquakes. The death toll is nearly 2,300 people. As John Otis reports, much of the search work has fallen to international rescue teams.
5: Keep scooping.
6: In the coastal town of Caraballera, members of the Los Angeles County Fire Department are searching for three girls trapped in a collapsed building.
5: It's all because all the dust and the dirt just keeps going into the hole.
6: LA firefighter Michael Topher says they've heard signs of life.
7: What we're hearing are faint knocking, tapping. The last confirmation we had was about an hour ago.
6: A week after the twin quakes, the odds are against them. However, this week, another team from Jordan rescued a 2-year-old boy who is now recovering in a Venezuelan hospital. For NPR News, I'm John Otis in Caraballera, Venezuela.
3: The U.S. Men's World Cup soccer team has advanced to the next round by beating Bosnia-Herzegovina last night 2-0. NPR's Becky Sullivan says the U.S. worked to earn that victory.
8: The U.S. had to work and work and work to get that first goal to go up 1-0 just before halftime. And then their striker, Falarin Balogun, who is this like the newest big star of this team, made this disastrous mistake in the second half. He got his legs tangled up with a Bosnian defender. He stepped on the defender's ankle. It went to a video review, and it was deemed a red card. Bosnia was, of course, only down one. Anything could have happened, and they pulled it off for the biggest win for the U.S. men's national team in a good long time.
3: NPR's Becky Sullivan reporting. Two other teams advanced in World Cup play yesterday, England, which beat Congo, and Belgium, which defeated Senegal. The National Weather Service says nearly 143 million people are under extreme heat warnings today, from eastern Kansas, south to Mississippi, and north to New England. Many regions will feel like it's 100 degrees or hotter. This is NPR. Officials in Qatar say they hosted separate meetings with envoys from the U.S. and Iran. The U.S. and Iranian envoys did not hold direct talks themselves. Qatar says there was positive progress in the discussions and says the next meeting will come quickly. The maker of computer memory chips, Micron Technology, is offering a major donation to a new tax-advantaged savings program. These are known as Trump accounts for children. NPR's John Ruwitch reports.
9: Micron is committing $250 million to the Trump accounts in honor of the United States' 250th anniversary. It says it's the largest corporate commitment of its kind and is expected to support up to 1 million children. Trump accounts were created as part of last year's spending package, dubbed One Big Beautiful Bill, and are intended to jumpstart early savings. The Micron money will match contributions of up to $1,000 by its employees and provide one-time payments to accounts in counties where it operates. On social media, Trump called the pledge by Micron an incredible gesture. Micron's business has been booming lately as demand for memory chips is skyrocketing because of heavy investment in AI-related data centers. Shares in the Idaho-based company are up more than 700% over the past 12 months. John Ruwitch, NPR News.
3: A man and a woman who climbed to the top of the spire at the Empire State Building in New York City yesterday are to appear in court. The couple, Angelina Nikolaou and Ivan Kuznetsov, have been held in jail since their daredevil feat yesterday. They unfurled a banner, and Kuznetsov appeared to propose to Nikolaou. This is NPR.
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11: BCOM was just after 6 o'clock on this Thursday morning, making our way through the week, heading into the Independence Day holiday weekend. Things are looking good out there. 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The Madras Community Food Pantry will be open today, 10 to 1. It's located on the Culver Highway. The Life Raft Food Pantry in Maupin is open Thursdays, 10 to 3. 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And today, Cascades East Transit will be on hand to help folks understand how you can get a bus pass. Anyone can set up tables and chairs. They are provided, but they are first come, first served. Stop by the KWSO booth, and we look forward to seeing you there. Pick up your Veggie RX participants will be... Pick up four Veggie RX participants will be at the Thursday market from 11 to 2 today. Please check in with Barbara at the HDFF table. If you are eligible and opted in, delivery will begin around 2:30 p.m. At the Senior Center, there's Senior Fitness class this morning, 10:45 to 11:45, a lunch if you participate. KWSO will be broadcasting the Waterfront Blues Festival from Portland starting today, running through tomorrow and on Saturday. 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The Sacred Road Summer Program for kids in kindergarten through 6th grade is happening today behind the Warm Springs Community Center from 3 to 5 p.m. Thursday groups at Warm Springs Behavioral Health Center include On Second Thought at 4 and Embodiment Practice with Dr. Tam from 4 to 5:30. Dr. Tam's group is open to the public. Art Adventure Gallery will have an opening reception this evening for their newest exhibit featuring Tena Nowit, Warm Springs artist. It's from 5 to 7:30 p.m. at the gallery located on 5th Street in Madras. Warm Springs Community Action Team is seeking tribal crafts and art vendors to take part in the pop-up opportunities on the weekends through the summer at the Commissary Outdoor Pavilion. No food vendors. And you can call 553-3148 to inquire about the pavilion vendors or email Starla at wscat.org. And one more note, tomorrow is the Observation of Independence Day. Tribal organization will be closed ahead of the 4th of July holiday. 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Good morning to you.
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13: This is What the Health on KWSO from Warm Springs Community Health. Physician assistant Reneva Dowdy and Dr. Michaela Fry discuss the HPV vaccine and other tools to help prevent cervical cancer. Cervical cancer is a cancer that affects people who have a uterus. The cervix is the part of the uterus that is at the very bottom that separates the vaginal canal from the uterus. The HPV virus causes 99% of cervical cancers. A vaccine for HPV was developed and it's available for everybody starting at age 11.
14: And so most of our work in preventing cervical cancer, because it is preventable, is targeting that HPV, because that HPV vaccine can prevent over 90% of HPV-related cancers.
15: Reneva, how do we protect against HPV and cervical cancer?
16: In preventing cervical cancer, Sean, besides the HPV vaccination, screening is another way. Women have pap smears, which is a way to screen for cervical cancer, is taking a swab sample of the cervix and looking at it under the microscope, the tissues, to see if there's any changes. And so it can be questions raised if there's abnormalities there. So that puts us on to the next way to prevent cervical cancers, which would be if you have an abnormal pap smear, then you need to have follow-up with your provider or possibly a referral, which could be another pap smear or a procedure called a colposcopy, which is a procedure that is provided here in Warm Springs at the clinic.
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1: I have given God before us to those that stand and serve this great country. 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

0: 91.9 FM, KWSO, Black Eagle with the Flight of the Eagle. That'll get the rooster up and crowing. Good morning to you. It's a Thursday morning. It is 23 minutes after 6 o'clock. It's the morning routine on KWSO. I am the Wheelman, and standing by over there is, well, sitting by, is Sue Matters. And before we get to the news, though, just a reminder, it's not too late to sign up for the Fruit Loop Tour, which is happening next week on Wednesday. Simply contact Sarah Olson if you're interested in going on that Fruit Loop Tour. That number to call is 553-3238. And now let's check in with the KWSO Newsroom. Good morning, Sue.
1: Thank you. Well, good morning. This is KWSO News. I'm Sue Matters. The Warm Springs Community Action Team is opening the Commissary Outdoor Pavilion with two food carts, Twisted Teepee and Painted Pony, and pop-up vendor opportunities starting this Friday, Saturday, and Sunday. The pavilion will be open to take full advantage of the busy weekend crowds for the 4th of July holiday. They're currently seeking tribal crafts and arts vendors to participate in these pop-up opportunities, which will continue on weekends throughout the summer. Please note this is an opportunity for arts and crafts only, no food vendors at this time. To reserve your space or learn more, call 541. Actually, that's written wrong. Call 541-553-3148 and ask about pavilion vendors. You can also email Starla at wscat.org. The Plateau Travel Plaza has a soft opening planned for Warm Springs Tribal leadership and tribal members this coming Monday, July 6th. The grand opening ceremony will begin at 10 a.m. with a blessing and a presentation. Experience zones will be open all day. That includes Fuel and Travel Plaza Zone with a promotional fuel discount, which reminds me I need to get some gas. The convenience store and fuel zone will have free cups of coffee, Theo's Longhouse Coffee, and free giveaways. 3TP's Cafe will have their full menu available with a $5 off coupon for each guest. And the casino gaming zone will have some prizes, spin the prize wheel to win. There'll be door prizes every hour from 11 a.m. till 7 p.m. And special activities will include a photo opportunity and stuff for kids under 17, a coloring contest, free ice cream, a face painting, and a balloon maker. Again, that soft opening at the Plateau Travel Plaza, the newly remodeled facility, happening on Monday for Warm Springs Tribal members. The public grand opening will be a week from Saturday on July 11th. OSU Extension is buzzing with a new offering for folks interested in pollinators, gardening, nature, and or bees. Warm Springs OSU's John Bruno shares the details.
2: 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We will host a brief tabling session at a Warm Springs apiary to answer questions and share facts on honeybees and native bees. Then a hive will be opened for a hands-on inspection of an active honeybee colony. Protective gear will be provided. Refreshments and a light snack will also be available. Pre-registration is required to participate.
1: And to sign up for beekeeping class, you can contact Barbara Lowe. 541-595-8227 is the number. That's the first check on news today. 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
1: KWSO weather for Central Oregon. Increasing clouds, it says, but I think that just means it'll be blue sky with some clouds passing through. Gusty winds again, maybe not as gusty as yesterday. Our garbage cans got blown over at some point. Looking for gusty winds up to 23 miles an hour. A high of 83 today, so a little more mild. Mostly clear tonight with a low overnight around 50. Sunny with a high of 90 tomorrow. And it says, ready for this? Calm winds. Wait and see. Taking a look ahead to the weekend, sunny on Saturday, a high of 92. Sunny on Sunday with a high of 93. Oh, it's like summertime. Right now it is pretty chilly outside, though. It's like 48 degrees. At 6:28, I'm Sue Matters reporting for KWSO News.

91.9 FM, KWSO. That is the White Clay Singers. Good morning to you. It's 32 minutes after 6 o'clock. Thursday morning. I hope you're off to a good start today. Hey, there's a bunch of stuff going on for the 4th of July here in Warm Springs, Independence Day. On Saturday morning, y'all gets underway with the 5K fun run and walk. And you can register a little later on at the community center. That is pre-register. Or you can register on-site at 7:30 Saturday morning. Also Saturday morning, St. Charles sponsoring a breakfast for veterans at the old school cafeteria. That's going on from 8 to 10:30. And then the annual Warm Springs 4th of July parade with lineup at 9, judging at 10, the parade at 11. And then after that, down on the powwow grounds behind the community center there, there'll be family fun games, a horseshoe tournament, and a free barbecue. It all starts at noon. The horseshoe tournament at 12:30, the family fun games starting around 1:30. And, of course, the day always concludes with fireworks at dusk. And this year, there will be a drone display from 10 to 10:15 p.m. And so public safety officials here in Warm Springs and community officials are asking those who are enjoying lighting off their own fireworks to please stop lighting fireworks between 10 and 10:15 p.m. so that the drones can safely get up there in the air and they can safely fly around and do whatever drones do, which is dazzle and entertain. And so if you could, just not light your fireworks between 10 and 10:15, after that, I suppose it's free-for-all. Finish lighting them off, so on and so forth. It's the 4th of July celebration here in Warm Springs. Most importantly, though, be safe out there and just be safe with fireworks. And if you're not sure how to be safe, maybe talk to somebody who does know how to be safe. Hey, we're KWSO, a public radio station owned and operated by the Confederated Tribes of Warm Springs. 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

0: asked if that particular question would count toward the grade. "Absolutely," was the professor's reply. "In your careers, you will meet many people. All are significant. They deserve your attention and care, even if all you do is smile and say hello." This professor, in an unusual manner, was trying to teach her students that it was going to take more than technical knowledge and skill to succeed in their particular profession. It would take knowledge of people, a personal and sincerely interested knowledge. The lesson was not lost on this particular student. She said she never forgot that lesson, and she also learned that the cleaning woman's name was Dorothy. This is Mitch Anthony reminding you once again that life is whatever you make it.
1: 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This is Randy Taylor, Cherokee Cowboy, with today's segment of Word with a Champ for Native Voice One.
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4: Today, Word with the Champ is visiting with Chancey Williams at the conclusion of the Indian National Finals Rodeo. It's party time, and that means cowboys and guitars and country music. Chancey, I don't think it gets any better.
5: This is great. We love this weekend. We got to play it last year for the INFR, and we sure like being a part of it. It is sure a party here at the South Point.
4: Chancey, it appears to me that you might be a bona fide cowboy. Tell us your story.
5: Yeah, grew up in the northeast Wyoming in a small town called Moorcroft. We ranch up there, run sheep and cows, and I grew up right in Saddle Bronc. So, you know, I rodeoed for a long time and then switched over to music. So we sing a lot of songs about cowboys and rodeoing and the West way of life, which relates to a lot of people out west.
4: Well, you know, my era was before cell phones, when I was riding bareback horses in the pros, and when I traveled with Bruce Ford and Chris Ledoux was a good friend of his, so I've been behind the chutes competing with Chris. I'm dating myself a little bit, but I was coming in when he was in the retirement ages, and picking guitars and singing is an outlet of victory. It's an outlet of defeat. It's just cowboy.
5: Yeah, it's a good way to extend your rodeo career. You know, everybody knows you can only rodeo so long. You know, so when I was riding bucking horses, I knew that there was an end to it someday, and I figured out music, I could do it a lot longer. We get to play a lot of rodeos. You know, we do the NFR. We play all across the country all year long, but we're really fortunate to be part of the INFR. Like I said, our second year being able to do it. And, we've gained a lot of native fans over the years, and we sure love them. And this is the highlight of it all, is the INFR right here at the South Point.
4: Oh, it's very special. But back to your country western flavor and talent. Now, obviously, there's some dedication with the songwriting and the musician aspect of it. Share that with us.
5: Yeah, for sure. You know, like growing up ranching and rodeoing and, you know, being a real cowboy, we got to be legit, you know. So the songs I write and the songs I sing lyrically have to be accurate because, you know, most of my friends and colleagues and real close friends are cowboys, you know. So I write songs that the rest of the world that don't know our culture can live vicariously through, but are still legitimate and accurate, that my friends that are still rodeoing or still ranching can relate to. So I just try to be honest and authentic in my songwriting, and that's why all my friends and family are cowboys and western people.
4: Well, you've done very well, and we enjoy listening to you, and obviously your heart is in it, and you are authentic. Like I said, there's got to be some challenges in your line of work.
5: Yeah, for sure. The music business is tough. You know, it's sometimes more political than talent-based. But, you know, I've told the band, just we put blinders on and we do what we do. We sing the songs we sing and we sound like we sound. And if people like it, that's great. We have great fans out there. But it's maybe not for everybody sometimes, you know. If the big cities and stuff don't understand what I'm singing about, that's a pat on the back, because lyrically my stuff is kind of insider sometimes. We talk about certain type of gear and certain type of lingo that only cowboys know. And if they don't understand it, that's okay. I'm singing to the people I know.
4: What's it like to be a country western star out in all those big cities and the bright lights?
5: It's pretty wild. You know, I've been fortunate to be every part of the world. You know, we've played overseas in France. We've played in New York City all the way to Southern California. So it's great to see the world, but it's sure refreshing to go back to Moorcroft, Wyoming. You know, where Dad puts me to work. We run sheep and cows, so we go back and be a real cowboy, and he don't care if I'm a singer or not. We get back to work.
4: Any words of encouragement for the youth listening in Indian country that might like to be a musician?
5: Yeah, for sure. I mean, just be yourself. Don't chase any other artist, what any other artist is doing. Like, whatever you're doing, do yourself. And if people like it, they'll like it. And those are true fans. You don't want to cater to what the radio is playing. Just be yourself. Be authentic. And that true authenticity will come out.

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1: That's words of our champion, Wyoming cowboy, country western music star, Chancey Williams. Chancey, thank you for your time and Godspeed in your journey.
0: Yeah, thanks so much for having me.
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0: There you go. That is Young Gray Horse with Rosie the Riveter. Good morning to you. It is 45 minutes after 6 o'clock. We're just keeping the Java flowing here at KWSO, you know, doing what we like to do, and that is provide you news and information. In fact, if you have information you would like us to share here on KWSO, please send us those details so we can share those details with everybody else. The place to send them to is KWSO at WSTribes.org. If it's happening in or near Warm Springs, we would like to know about it so we can tell everybody else about it. Here at KWSO, we're local public media, keeping you company and sharing useful information. That's what we do. So thank you for tuning in on this Thursday morning. Time to go to the KWSO newsroom. Hey there, Sue.
1: Good morning, Will. Good morning, everyone. This is KWSO News. I'm Sue Matters. The 39th Annual Waterfront Blues Festival gets underway today at Tom McCall Waterfront Park in downtown Portland and runs through Saturday. More than 50 artists will perform on three stages, with today's headliner, The Revivalist, followed by Duran Jones and Indications on Friday, and Tank and the Bangas on the 4th of July. Saturday's festivities wrap up with a fireworks show over the Willamette River around 10 p.m. KWSO will bring you a live broadcast of the Waterfront Blues Festival today, again tomorrow and Saturday from 1 till 10. The broadcast is courtesy of KBOO Radio and Oregon Community Media. So that is a programming note. 1 o'clock today, we're going live to Portland for the Waterfront Blues Festival. This summer, a cool new technology is helping hot fish as they make their way to spawning grounds. Northwest Public Broadcasting senior environmental correspondent Courtney Flatt explains fish bubblers. I say fish bubblers.
2: When water gets too hot for salmon to swim up fish ladders, the fish will try to wait it out. The hot water stresses fish out and can lead to die-offs. Now, the U.S. Army Corps of Engineers is installing bubblers near some of its fish ladders. They look a little something like a coiled-up drip sprinkler in your garden. They're about 7 feet underwater, where the water is much cooler. Ryan Lowry is an engineer with the Corps. He says air blown through the piping creates bubbles.
3: Those bubbles have drag, and they pull that cold water up towards the surface and then mix with that warmer water at the top.
2: This technology has previously been used in freshwater fish farms, but the Corps says it's a first for fish ladders and dams. The Corps plans to study these bubblers at 4 dams on the Columbia and Snake Rivers this summer. I'm Courtney Flatt.
1: In sports... That is my cue for Will to play the sports music. The definitive story of U.S. soccer is unfolding right now as the United States men's national team advances to the round of 16 at the 2026 FIFA World Cup following a thrilling 2-0 victory over Bosnia and Herzegovina. That was yesterday. The team secured its first World Cup knockout stage win since 2002. I will say I haven't watched a lot of World
4: Find
1: Cup
4: the
1: soccer.
4: Right fuse for your job.
1: Wait a second. Make that stop. I haven't watched a lot of World Cup soccer, but I watched yesterday's game, and the only coverage I could find, like on my TV, was in Spanish. So, points to Sue. Just for being as international as I could be, mostly because that's what I could do. Anyway, there you go. That's a look at news, brief as it was. We'll take a look at that Central Oregon weather forecast right after this.
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1: KWSO weather for Central Oregon, sunny for the most part today with a high of 83 degrees, continued breezy conditions, sunny, calmer, and warmer tomorrow with a high of 90, sunny and in the 90s this weekend. Right now, we are in like the upper 40s, clear skies, sun's out, it's 6:49. I'm Sue Matters reporting for KWSO News.
6: What?
4: Stands with Buffalo, Hank Stands. This song the group is going to sing was composed by the late Hank Stands. He was a good man. When this man sang songs, he sang from his heart, for the people. So in the memory of the late Hank Stands, the drum group is dedicating this.

0: This is Our People and Mother Earth on KWSO, with a look back at programming over the past 40 years. From the KWSO archives, the following program from 2005 features Atwai Jody Kalika talking about the Treaty of 1855.
1: In June of 1855, the superintendent for the Oregon Territory met with Warm Springs and Wasco delegates to negotiate a treaty. On the third day of the treaty deliberations, many of the signees spoke of their concerns. While objecting to many of its provisions, they were forced to sign a treaty that relinquished over 10 million acres of traditional homeland. Their new reserved home was far to the south of the heart of their former homeland and consisted of some 640,000 acres, approximately 5% of their aboriginal domain. However, they did reserve the exclusive right to continue to fish, gather, and hunt in their usual and accustomed places off the reservation.
2: The treaty is a very basic guiding document to everything that we do within natural resources. The treaty defines the land bases and all of the resources and all of the assets that the tribes have a reserved right, interest, or authority to manage throughout the state of Oregon and even in the region. Well, there are a lot of strengths in the document, and some of those are being recognized and the center of a lot of controversy even today, such as protecting fishery resources. And one of the most effective keys that we have in Pacific salmon management is Warm Springs' Treaty of 1855, which is different from other treaties in that there's particular wording that says we reserved rights in common with citizens of the United States, which puts us on a co-equal basis with the rest of the citizens and the states, as opposed to being on a co-equal basis with people within a particular state. It was that language that was the basis of the U.S.-Canada Treaty for Pacific Salmon Management. And that's one of those tools that right now is being bannered back and forth in terms of how do we protect not only the salmon resource, but the salmon as it comes back to the Columbia and even to the Deschutes. The Treaty of 1855 and that specific language is a specific obligation that the federal government made to this tribe that we have to continue to hold them and state agencies and even Canada, hold them accountable for their management of that resource for the benefit of not only our membership now, but for those generations that are yet to be born. Treaty rights, interests, and authorities are constantly being challenged and questioned in all of the dealings that we're involved in, whether it be fisheries, wildlife, water, cultural resources, land management. We're involved with at least 8 national forests, 2 BLM districts, 15 counties that are encompassed within our cedent lands and usual and it gets even bigger than that once we get into our usual and accustomed lands, which run from about the north of the Columbia River to the Willamette River on the west, down to past Crater Lake to the south, and as far as the eastern Oregon boundary.
0: That was Atwai Jody Kalika talking about the Treaty of 1855 from the KWSO archives, celebrating 40 years of broadcasting on Our People and Mother Earth on 91.9 FM, KWSO.
3: Understanding the negative effects of alcohol use is a first step in becoming a healthier community. 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We as a community must learn more about alcohol abuse and how to support those struggling with addiction. We need to start having more conversations about doing something different to prevent alcohol abuse.
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6: From NPR News in Washington, I'm Corva Coleman. A massive Russian drone and missile attack on Ukraine's capital, Kyiv, has killed at least 18 people and injured another 90. NPR's Joanna Kakissis reports from Kyiv. Russia says these attacks are in retaliation for Ukrainian strikes on Russian oil infrastructure.
7: The Ukrainian Air Force said it shot down most of the Russian drones, but that a third of the missiles got through. Writing on social media, Ukrainian President Volodymyr Zelensky said at least 20 sites around the city were hit. Most were apartment buildings. In a statement, Russia's Ministry of Defense said the overnight strikes on Kyiv were aimed at military and energy sites. Russia is facing fuel shortages after weeks of long-range drone strikes by Ukraine on oil depots and refineries. U.S.-led talks to end Russia's war on Ukraine have stalled as the Trump administration has focused on the Iran war. Joanna Kakissis, NPR News, Kyiv.
6: In the U.S., stocks opened higher this morning as the Labor Department reported a slowdown in job growth last month. NPR's Scott Horsley reports the Dow Jones Industrial Average jumped more than 340 points in early trading.
8: U.S. employers added just 57,000 jobs in June, a marked downshift from the two previous months. Revised figures also show that hiring in April and May was weaker than initially reported. Healthcare and construction companies continue to add jobs at a modest pace last month, but restaurants and retailers cut workers. The unemployment rate inched down, but only because hundreds of thousands of people stopped looking for work. Average wages in June were up 3.5% from a year ago, but that's not enough to keep pace with stubborn inflation. The weaker-than-expected jobs report may make the Federal Reserve more cautious about raising interest rates as it tries to bring prices under control. Scott Horsley, NPR News, Washington.
6: People are poring over President Trump's financial disclosure form, released only this week. It's nearly 1,000 pages long, and it says President Trump and his family took in more than $1 billion last year. About half of that came from his family's interests in cryptocurrency. President Trump says he does not personally handle his own investments, and he says that means he doesn't have any conflicts of interest. But NPR's Linda Kenyon says Trump's critics disagree.
9: Congressman Jason Crow called the president's crypto earnings another example of what he termed grift and corruption. The Colorado Democrat also pointed out that Trump on Wednesday was taking his first flight on a brand new Air Force One, a gift from a foreign government, Qatar, valued at more than $400 million and will stay in the Trump realm when he leaves office. The White House says the aircraft will be a donation to Trump's presidential library.
6: NPR's Linda Kenyon reporting. This is NPR. Officials in Venezuela say the earthquake death toll is nearly 2,300 people. There are relief efforts underway in the U.S. Atlanta is home to one of the largest populations of Venezuelan immigrants in the country, according to the Migration Policy Institute. From member station WABE in Atlanta, Lily Oppenheimer reports many Venezuelan immigrants are organizing donations.
10: Volunteers in Atlanta's Venezuelan store have spent days packing boxes with emergency supplies. It's usually a bodega and restaurant, but now half the store is dedicated to the donation process. Owner Larinda Pestana says one of the most important things people can bring are medicines.
11: You know, Venezuela is not like a regular country. Like, it's very hard for us to find medicines there, and right now, of course, worse.
10: Like Pestana, most Venezuelans have sought asylum here within the last decade. She says it's been an emotional year, but now, thanks to God, she's witnessing not just Venezuelans, but an even more diverse group of people coming in to help. For NPR News, I'm Lily Oppenheimer in Atlanta.
6: Three more teams have advanced in the World Cup soccer tournament. England, which beat Congo yesterday, Belgium, which defeated Senegal, and the United States, which beat Bosnia-Herzegovina. There are three more matches set for today. Spain will face Austria in Inglewood, California. Portugal will play Croatia in Toronto, Canada. Switzerland will take on Algeria in Vancouver, Canada. The teams that lose today are knocked out of the World Cup tournament. This is NPR.
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13: Nick Meisky, it's just after 7 o'clock. And, well, things are A-OK here. 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Lunch from 11 to 11:30. 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The Community Wellness Center has Sandlot Softball every Thursday at 10 a.m. at the Piamsha Field. 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The Madras Community Food Pantry is open today, 10 to 1. They're on Culver Highway. 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Also, anyone can set up tables and chairs. 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Say hi. We look forward to seeing you there. The pickup for Veggie RX participants will be at the Thursday Market from 11 to 2. Please check in with Barbara at the HDFFA table, and if you're eligible and opted in, delivery will begin around 2:30 p.m. At the Senior Center today, there's Senior Fitness class this morning at 10:45, lunch if you participate. 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Sacred Road Summer Program for kids kindergarten through 6th grade happening today behind the Warm Springs Community Center, 3 to 5 p.m. All kids are invited. At Art Adventure Gallery, they're having an opening reception this evening for their newest exhibit featuring Tananawit Warm Springs artists. It's from 5 to 7:30 p.m. at the gallery located on 5th Street in Madras. I caught a little glimpse of the exhibit as I passed by this morning. It looked spectacular, the whole half a second that I caught. Let's see. Warm Springs Community Action Team is looking for tribal craft and art vendors to take part in the pop-up opportunities on the weekends through the summer at the Commissary Outdoor Pavilion. No food vendors. They're not looking for those, just crafts and arts. Call 553-3148 to inquire about pavilion vendors. Tomorrow is a tribal holiday in observance of the July 4th holiday, and Cascades East Transit's fixed and flex routes, bus, community connector, and dollar ride services will be closed Friday and Saturday this week. 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
1: 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KWSO, that is Maroon 5 and Daylight. Hey, good morning to you. It's 16 minutes after 7 o'clock. The morning routine here on KWSO. I am the Will Man. Appreciative that you're tuning in each and every weekday morning. Hey, there's an opportunity for young people coming up this month and into August. It's for ages 10 to 15 at the COCC Madras campus. Upcoming youth camps include map making with watercolor, day in the outdoors, theater arts camps, and creative collages, along with adventure writing and sewing. And you can register online by emailing ceinfo@cocc.edu or by calling 541-383-7270. Another great opportunity to keep young people engaged and involved this summer. Spreading information, that's what we do. Here at KWSO Community Radio, Warm Springs Community Radio, we are owned and operated by the Confederated Tribes of Warm Springs and supported by listeners like you. 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It's 17 minutes after 7 o'clock. Time to say hi to Liz in the KWSO newsroom.
2: Good morning. This is KWSO News. I'm Liz Smith. The Warm Springs Community Action Team is opening the Commissary Outdoor Pavilion with two food carts, Twisted Teepee and Painted Pony, and pop-up vendor opportunities. Starting this Friday, Saturday, and Sunday, the pavilion will be open to take full advantage of the busy weekend crowds for the 4th of July holiday weekend. They are currently seeking tribal crafts and arts vendors to participate in these pop-up opportunities, which will continue on weekends through the summer. Please note this opportunity is for arts and crafts only, no food vendors at this time. To reserve your space or learn more, call 541-553-3148 and ask about pavilion vendors. You can also email starla@wscat.org. The Plateau Travel Plaza is ready to welcome the community with a special soft opening for tribal members and tribal council on this Monday, July 6th from 10 a.m. to 7 p.m. The day will begin with a 10 a.m. opening ceremony and blessing. Guests can enjoy promotional fuel discounts, free coffee, cookies, soda or water, hourly prize drawings, casino giveaways, youth activities, and a $5 coupon at 3TP's Cafe. Monday's event is for Warm Springs tribal members. The public grand reopening celebration is set for Saturday, July 11th. If you're hitting the road this 4th of July weekend, expect heavier than normal traffic across central Oregon. State and local officials are reminding drivers to slow down, avoid distractions, buckle up, and never drive impaired. Give yourself extra travel time and stay alert, especially on two-lane highways and in recreation areas. The holiday also comes with heightened wildfire danger. Dry grasses and hot temperatures mean even a small spark can quickly spread. Skip fireworks where they are prohibited, properly extinguish campfires, and never park a vehicle over dry vegetation. A little extra caution can help keep everyone safe this Independence Day weekend. This summer, a cool new technology is helping hot fish as they make their way to their spawning grounds. Northwest Public Broadcasting senior environmental correspondent Courtney Flatt explains fish bubblers.
3: When water gets too hot for salmon to swim up fish ladders, the fish will try to wait it out. The hot water stresses fish out and can lead to die-offs. Now, the U.S. Army Corps of Engineers is installing bubblers near some of its fish ladders. They look a little something like a coiled-up drip sprinkler in your garden. They're about 7 feet underwater, where the water is much cooler. Ryan Lowry is an engineer with the Corps. He says air blown through the piping creates bubbles.
4: Those bubbles have drag, and they pull that cold water up towards the surface and then mix with that warmer water at the top.
3: This technology has previously been used in freshwater fish farms, but the Corps says it's a first for fish ladders and dams. The Corps plans to study these bubblers at 4 dams on the Columbia and Snake Rivers this summer. I'm Courtney Flatt.
2: That's news. KWSO weather's coming up.
0: Looking for the perfect way to spend your Saturday morning? 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
2: KWSO weather for Central Oregon. Sunny for the most part today with a high of 83. Continued breezy conditions. And sunny, calmer and warmer tomorrow with a high of 90. Sunshine with temperatures in the 90s is the forecast for the weekend. I'm Liz Smith reporting for KWSO News.

0: 91.9 FM KWSO. Selena Graves, Feels Like Magic. Good Thursday morning to you. It is now 24 minutes after 7 o'clock. It's morning routine on KWSO. A little later on, it's Native America Calling right here. 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Lots of things to be excited about, other than it being Thursday. I love this idea, the grand soft reopening of the Plateau Travel Plaza. It looks bad. If you have not been over that way and checked out the renovation from the exterior, it's a good upgrade. It's like one up in a video game. Hey, kids, today is Made in the USA Day. And, well, that can mean a lot of things. You know, exploring qualities, supporting local craftsmanship, embracing American-made excellence as a sustainable and authentic shopping experience. 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And when people visit local craft fairs and farmers markets or Thursday market, they're not only purchasing an item, instead they're participating in the story of a community and people and the craftsmanship and the art that goes behind it. And like traditions handed down from generations before. It's pretty cool. So when you find these local markets, pop-up markets like Thursday Market, the Simnasho Saturday weekend market up there, there you can always find Native American crafts. Please come stop by. And the commissary store, that's super exciting too. So that whole pavilion there has three food carts. They're looking for vendors, by the way. So if you are a vendor, contact Starla Green. And only art vendors, though. Arts and crafts vendors. They already have their food people in place. Pretty cool. Made in the USA Day. Might as well just call it Made on the Res Day. Same. Hey, speaking of things, Warm Springs Reservation, it's National Wildland Firefighter Day. Fearless individuals battling nature's fiery tantrums, their bravery etched in the scorched landscapes they protect and preserve. Full disclosure, I did not write that sentence. Wildland firefighters, though, work hard every day to protect private and public lands and reservation lands, infrastructures, natural resources, cultural landmarks, you name it. They are out there. They are working very hard every day. So shout out to the National Wildland Firefighters, including our own. Hey, it is, I ran out of time. How did that go so long when I had so little to say? Anyway, coming up after the classic morning oldie, we'll look to the skies for a moment, and then look out, monkeys are on the loose.
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2: Who says Pilates is just an excuse for brunch? This is Sandra Tinglow with the lowdown on science. Stressed? Exercise. Sluggish? Exercise. Struggling to overcome drug withdrawal symptoms? Exercise. For some, running and yoga have increased rehabilitation outcomes. Fong Ji and team from Suchia University questioned if Pilates could provide similar benefits. They recruited 44 people participating in a conventional rehab program. Half also participated in hour-long sessions of mat Pilates twice a week. And after 24 weeks, Pilates significantly improved physical and mental fitness. Having that mind-body connection reduced depression and anxiety by 20% compared to conventional rehab. Now that's a good reason to do Pilates, though I won't keep you from bottomless mimosas.
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0: 91.9 FM, KWSO, your classic morning oldie for this Thursday morning, Freddie Cannon in Palisades Park. It's 32 minutes after 7 o'clock. Let's get you some of this Java. And we'll start the stories right here as we look up to the skies. Turns out the month of July is going to be a busy one up ahead, overhead, that is. A month of meteors, that is. You see, there will be the Pegasids, the Gamma Draconids, the Delta Aquarids, all meteor showers set to peak in July. The latter two could be obstructed by the full moon on the 29th. So your best bet for spotting meteors will probably be the Pegasids on July 10th. Meteors aside, telescope owners may also get a chance to spot Pluto over the next few weeks. And how cool is that? Yeah, pretty cool. But hey, here we come. In Thailand, of course in Thailand, officials in a Thailand city say authorities are scrambling to capture nearly 100 monkeys that broke out of their enclosure. Officials confirmed that the monkeys escaped Tuesday morning from the Lopburi Municipality Animal Nursery as staff managed to keep more than 1,000 other monkeys from following their lead. The mayor, Cameron Shalashiv, funny name, ordered local police and other agencies to go round up the monkeys before they can cause damage to the community. The municipality, by the way, which means town, is famous for its annual monkey buffet festival. Pause here, people. It is not what you think. The monkey buffet festival is an annual chaotic feast. Thousands of wild, what do they call them? Macaque monkeys are treated to over 2 tons of fruits and vegetables and sweets as a gesture of gratitude. These macaque monkeys are now roaming around free in this Thailand city. Homeowners and residents are being cautioned to not approach them as they can be, like, somewhat aggressive. Good luck. We'll give you the update when they round them up there. Monkeys on the loose. Hey, it's the morning routine here on KWSO. Hope you're having a good Thursday morning. This is Lizzo.
1: Sheesh. Girl, I'm about to have a panic attack. I did.

0: Hey, that's Lizzo, To Be Loved, right here on KWSO, 38 minutes after 7 o'clock. It's time for, remember yesterday, this was kind of a fail. Let's see if we can do it this today. Hey, it works. It's the new segment I'm going to call the Sports Minute. Of course, you heard the U.S. men's national soccer team advance to the next round after beating Bosnia yesterday. They did it with a 2-1 win. Also, England knocked off Congo. Belgium defeated Senegal 3-2. Those teams move on. Another note from the World Cup, a Mexican family found their dog, Gorda, after a month-long search when they spotted their pup being carried through a World Cup street celebration on a Facebook live stream. How crazy is that? The family noted that while we were worried looking for our dog, she was out there partying. No doubt. Major League Baseball news. Seattle moved into a tie for first place in the American League West after Texas lost to Cleveland yesterday. And heading into the All-Star break, the top five teams in all of Major League Baseball are Los Angeles. That is the blue team that I highly dislike. Milwaukee, Tampa Bay, Atlanta, and the Cubs, who are the hottest team in baseball right now with a 9-1 winning streak. Pebble Beach Golf Links held the top spot in Golf Week's annual ranking of the best public access courses in the country, followed by Pacific Dunes and Bandon Dunes, Oregon. Yesterday, Liz, you heard Liz announce that the Pac-12 and it officially relaunched yesterday. And the new teams included are Boise State, Colorado State, Fresno State, Gonzaga, San Diego State, Texas State, Utah State, and Oregon State, along with Washington State. So those two teams now have a big conference to play in. There were two blockbuster trades in the NBA yesterday. Boston Celtics sent forward Jaylen Brown. Yes, that Jaylen Brown to the Sixers for Paul George and two picks, while the Lakers acquired center Walker Kessler from the Utah Jazz for draft compensation. And there you go. That is your Sports Minute here on KWSO.
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0: This is the Warm Strings program on KWSO. The week leading up to the 2026 Paiumsha Treaty Day celebration was a busy one here in Warm Springs. The Tribal Energy Fair brought together various agencies and businesses who shared information about opportunities for future growth in the energy industry. Brooke Rich is the Regional Director of CTE and STEM at the High Desert ESD.
1: So CTE is Career and Technical Education, and so we work with high school and community college programs like automotive, agriculture, business, culinary. It runs the gambit, and just really teaching kids and helping prepare them for a career beyond high school. I think in this economy, students, I don't think any high school senior ever graduates prepared for a career, but with the cost of post-secondary education and the way that jobs are changing, I think having those hands-on skills prior to graduation makes them more employable and more marketable, whether they go into some kind of post-secondary training or go directly into the workforce. We work in a 9-county region from the Washington to California border, but we're housed in Redmond. And so we work very closely with Warm Springs K-8, with Madras High School, with all of the Jefferson County schools as well. So STEM education really allows students to align what they're learning in their core classes like math, reading, science, into something that's actually hands-on and tangible, so they can see how that math that they're learning actually corresponds to something they would do for work. And so STEM is really what we would consider integrated hands-on learning for students.
2: My name is John Redcloud, Director of Operations for Redcloud Renewable, based on the Pine Ridge Indian Reservation, member of the Oglala Lakota Nation. We're continuing to expand our training operation with the intention of offering online learning to help meet people where they are. We understand it's a little bit of a challenge to get from your home base maybe to South Dakota, so we're trying to meet students where they are, provide a hybrid learning where you get the fundamentals online, but the hands-on portion, you still have to come out and learn how to turn a wrench and put on a hard hat. You can't get that behind a computer. We think of it like whenever humans first encountered what fire could do for them. We understand, we believe that solar power is really the same thing. It's not going anywhere. It's our closest sun. It rises every day. And if we can harness it and leverage it, you can be an asset to your community and normalize solar for this generation and the next generation. So we're hoping young people today really understand what it can be and know that there's far more potential with the right sort of bright minds collectively working together. The best way today is to go to www.redcloudrenewable.org and take a look at the program offerings there. Happy to field any emails or reach out, 605-430-4041. Happy to answer any questions as well.
0: A look back at the 2026 Tribal Energy Fair. Thanks for listening to the Warm Springs program. For KWSO, I'm Willa Robbins.

0: 99 FM, KWSO. That is the Bobby Blues Band and Baby Please Don't Go. Hey, KWSO will be broadcasting the Waterfront Blues Festival from Portland starting today. So if you like that kind of music, we will broadcast that Blues Festival today, tomorrow, and Saturday. It is from 1 o'clock in the afternoon till about 10:30 each night. The broadcast comes courtesy of KBOO Radio in collaboration with Oregon Community Media. KWSO here. We're playing music, offering local news and information, sharing tribal voices, and keeping you company. We've been doing it for over 40 years, and we're committed to keeping up the good work. So thank you for tuning in to KWSO on this Thursday morning. Good morning, Liz.
1: Good morning. This is KWSO News. I'm Liz Smith. OSU Extension is buzzing with a new offering for folks interested in pollinators, gardening, nature, or bees. Warm Springs OSU's John Bruno shares the details.
2: 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We will host a brief tabling session at a Warm Springs apiary to answer questions and share facts on honeybees and native bees. Then a hive will be opened for a hands-on inspection of an active honeybee colony. Protective gear will be provided. Refreshments and a light snack will also be available. Pre-registration is required to participate.
1: To sign up before the beekeeping class, you can contact Barbara Lowe at 541-595-8227. The 39th Annual Waterfront Blues Festival gets underway today at Tom McCall Waterfront Park in downtown Portland and runs through Saturday. More than 50 artists will perform on three stages, with today's headliner, the Revivalists, followed by Duran Jones and the Indications on Friday, and Tank and the Bangas on the 4th of July. Saturday's festivities wrap up with a fireworks show over the Willamette River around 10 p.m. KWSO will bring you live music from the Waterfront Blues Festival today, again tomorrow, and Saturday from 1 until 10 p.m. The broadcast is courtesy of KBOO Radio and Oregon Community Media. Some Oregon Health Plan members will soon receive new food benefits in addition to their existing medical benefits. Tiffany Eckert explains.
3: The Oregon Health Authority says these are supplemental benefits added to any food assistance OHP members are already receiving. Those who qualify due to serious health challenges, food insecurity, and other life situations can receive up to 6 months of support through either a fruit and vegetable program or a pantry stocking benefit. Jessica Wilson oversees the design and rollout of nutrition benefits for OHA.
4: We have a box model where the member can have the benefit delivered to their residents. There's also a card model where the member can receive either a physical card or a digital card to use at a participating grocery store.
3: Wilson says OHP members should immediately contact their coordinated care organization or visit OHA's nutrition benefits page. Tiffany Eckert reporting.
1: In sports, the United States men's national soccer team advances to the round of 16 at the 2026 FIFA World Cup following a thrilling 2-0 victory over Bosnia-Herzegovina yesterday. The team secured its first World Cup knockout stage win since 2002. Up next, the U.S. team will face Belgium in a highly anticipated round of 16 match in Seattle on Monday. Other round of 16 games that are set include Paraguay and France, Canada and Morocco, Brazil and Norway, plus Mexico and England. Round of 32 contests continue today, featuring Portugal versus Croatia, Spain facing Austria, and Switzerland taking on Algeria. The Pac-12 men's and women's basketball tournaments are returning to Las Vegas. The Pac-12 announced the return to MGM Grand Garden Arena on Wednesday, the official relaunch of the conference with 7 new members. The Pac-12 previously played in Las Vegas from 2013 to 2024 before an exodus of teams threatened the future of the conference. Boise State, Colorado State, Fresno State, Gonzaga, San Diego State, Texas State, and Utah State officially joined the conference yesterday. Oregon State and Washington State are the only remaining teams from the previous incarnation of the conference. That's news. KWSO weather's coming up.
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1: KWSO weather, sunny skies across central Oregon today with highs near 83 and continued breezy conditions. Tonight's day is mostly clear with temperatures dropping to around 50. Tomorrow brings calmer winds, plenty of sun, and a warmer high near 90. The weekend stays sunny with widespread 90s across central Oregon. I'm Liz Smith reporting for KWSO News.

0: This is Our People in Mother Earth on KWSO, with a look back at programming over the past 40 years. From the KWSO archives, the following program from 2005 features Atwai Jody Kalika talking about the Treaty of 1855.
1: In June of 1855, the superintendent for the Oregon Territory met with Warm Springs and Wasco delegates to negotiate a treaty. On the third day of the treaty deliberations, many of the signees spoke of their concerns. While objecting to many of its provisions, they were forced to sign a treaty that relinquished over 10 million acres of traditional homeland. Their new reserved home was far to the south of the heart of their former homeland and consisted of some 640,000 acres, approximately 5% of their Aboriginal domain. However, they did reserve the exclusive right to continue to fish, gather, and hunt in their usual and accustomed places off the reservation.
2: The treaty is a very basic guiding document to everything that we do within natural resources. The treaty defines the land bases and all of the resources and all of the assets that the tribes have a reserved right, interest, or authority to manage throughout the state of Oregon and even in the region. Well, there are a lot of strengths in the document, and some of those are being recognized and the center of a lot of controversy even today, such as protecting fishery resources. And one of the most effective keys that we have in Pacific salmon management is Warm Springs' Treaty of 1855, which is different from other treaties in that there's particular wording that says we reserved rights in common with citizens of the United States, which puts us on a co-equal basis with the rest of the citizens and the states, as opposed to being on a co-equal basis with people within a particular state. It was that language that was the basis of the U.S.-Canada Treaty for Pacific Salmon Management. And that's one of those tools that right now is being bannered back and forth in terms of how do we protect not only the salmon resource, but the salmon as it comes back to the Columbia and even to the Deschutes. The Treaty of 1855 in that specific language is a specific obligation that the federal government made to this tribe that we have to continue to hold them and state agencies and even Canada, hold them accountable for their management of that resource for the benefit of not only our membership now, but for those generations that are yet to be born. Treaty rights, interests, and authorities are constantly being challenged and questioned in all of the dealings that we're involved in, whether it be fisheries, wildlife, water, cultural resources, land management. We're involved with at least 8 national forests, 2 BLM districts, 15 counties that are encompassed within our cedent lands and usual, and it gets even bigger than that once we get into our usual and accustomed lands, which run from about the north of the Columbia River to the Willamette River on the west, down to past Crater Lake to the south, and as far as the eastern Oregon boundary.
0: That was Atwai Jody Kalika talking about the Treaty of 1855 from the KWSO archives. Celebrating 40 years of broadcasting on Our People and Mother Earth on 91.9 FM, KWSO.
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0: Live from NPR News in Washington, I'm Korva Coleman. The National Weather Service has issued some kind of heat warning or advisory for nearly 180 million people today. That's more than half of the U.S. People face dangerous, record-breaking heat that is expected to extend into the holiday weekend. NPR's Brian Mann has more from New York.
1: The National Weather Service says high heat and humidity will push the heat index into triple digits and trigger storms. Here in New York City, officials have opened hundreds of cooling centers and launched a fleet of cooling vans and buses that will patrol looking for vulnerable people. Mayor Zoran Mamdani urged people to check on neighbors.
2: We know that on an annual basis, we lose about 500 New Yorkers due to heat-related illness. However, we are speaking about what could be the hottest day in more than a decade.
1: The dangerously hot weather comes as millions of people are traveling and celebrating the 4th of July and watching World Cup soccer matches. Officials say people should prepare by bringing water, staying hydrated, and limiting physical activity. Brian Mann, NPR News, New York.
0: This week, President Trump announced that the Republican Party will hold its midterm convention this September in Dallas. Texas voters are just weeks away from casting ballots for several statewide elections. From the Texas newsroom, Blaze Ganey reports.
3: Texas has been a red state for all of the 21st century, but polls show the U.S. Senate race at a gridlock between Democrat James Tallarico and Republican Ken Paxton. John Taylor is the department chair of political science at the University of Texas at San Antonio. He believes that contest is playing a big part in why Trump wants to bring the Republican Party to the state.
4: They've seen the public polls out there, you know, showing Tallarico with a slight lead or tie and such like that. My guess, their internal polling is scaring them.
3: Taylor says the move is a last-ditch effort by Republicans to try and swing things in their favor ahead of a significant midterm election. I'm Blaze Ganey in Austin.
0: The U.S. Justice Department says it is shifting its focus to foreign visitors who are suspected of traveling to the U.S. to give birth. NPR's Jacqueline Diaz reports the announcement comes after the U.S. Supreme Court struck down President Trump's attempt to end birthright citizenship.
5: The U.S. Justice Department wants its prosecutors to go after people taking part in something called birth tourism. In the U.S., that means when a foreign national comes into the country just to give birth and to get their child American citizenship. Acting Attorney General Todd Blanche is setting his sights on birth tourism operations.
6: It's a booming industry, and it will continue given the Supreme Court's decision yesterday.
5: The Justice Department wants to go after those people coming to the U.S. under, quote, false pretenses. Pregnant women and those involved in their travel could face charges like visa fraud or money laundering. Jacqueline Diaz, NPR News.
0: You're listening to NPR News from Washington. The Labor Department says job growth slowed down a lot last month. About 57,000 new jobs were created in June. That's a lot less than the number of jobs created in the two prior months. The Labor Department also revised its job reports for April and May. It says hiring at that time was weaker than first reported. Big tech company Google has lost its appeal against a record fine imposed by the European Union. It's over antitrust behavior. Europe's highest court reaffirmed the decision that Google and its parent company Alphabet have abused their dominant position in the market. Terry Schultz has more.
7: The Luxembourg-based Court of Justice of the EU has sided with European Commission regulators who accused the internet giant of anti-competitive behavior for forcing phone manufacturers to pre-install Google features on Android devices. Google says it has addressed the EU concerns by allowing Android users to switch between search engines and browsers, but the court ruled this was not a sufficient remedy. Google was initially fined around $5 billion when the original ruling came down 8 years ago, a record amount that was reduced to around $4.7 billion by a lower court following the company's challenge of the amount. It then appealed the entire decision, the case it has now lost, with no further options. For NPR News, I'm Terry Schultz in Brussels.
0: Officials in Qatar say they hosted separate meetings with envoys from the U.S. and Iran this week. The U.S. and Iranian envoys did not hold direct talks themselves. Qatar says the next meeting will be scheduled very quickly. I'm Korva Coleman, NPR News.
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10: Etukti Kudu, just after 8 o'clock now. Thank you for being here. Morning routine on KWSO. Appreciate you tuning in. 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Breakfast is being served at 8:15, 8:45. Lunch will be ready from 11 to 11:30. It's for all youth ages 1 to 18. This institution is an equal opportunity provider. The Community Wellness Center has Sandlot Softball every Thursday at 10 at the Piamsha Field. Everyone's welcome to join them for slow pitch softball games and music every Thursday during summer break. And the Madras Community Food Pantry will be open today from 10 to 1. They're located on the Culver Highway. In Maupin, the Life Raft Food Pantry is open on Thursdays from 10 to 3. In Dufour, it's the Dufour School Pantry. They're open today from 4:30 to 6:30. And the Neighbor to Neighbor Food Pantry in Wamek is open on the first and third Thursdays of the month. That is today from 1 to 4 p.m. Thursday Market is today, 10:30 to 2 at the Campus Pavilion. The usual crafts vendors plus those fresh harvest kits from the High Desert Food and Farm Alliance. Plus, Cascade East Transit will be there today to help folks understand how you can get a bus pass. Anyone can set up tables and chairs are provided. 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At Senior Center today, their senior fitness class this morning, 10:45 to 11:45, with lunch for those who participate. And KWSO, just a reminder, we'll be broadcasting the Waterfront Blues Festival from Portland starting today, running tomorrow and on Saturday from 1 p.m. to about 10:30 each day. 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Sacred Road Summer Program for kids kindergarten through sixth grade taking place today behind the community center this afternoon, 3 to 5 p.m. All kids are welcome. That is up through kindergarten through sixth grade. Let's see. Groups at the Behavioral Health Center today include On Second Thought at 4 o'clock and Embodiment Practice with Dr. Tam from 4 to 5:30. Dr. Tam's group is open to the public. Art Adventure Gallery in Madras having an opening reception this evening for their newest exhibit featuring Tana Nowit, Warm Springs Artist. It's from 5 to 7:30 p.m. at the gallery located on 5th Street in Madras. Warm Springs Community Action Team is seeking tribal crafts and art vendors to take part in the pop-up opportunities on the weekends through the summer at the Commissary Outdoor Pavilion. Call 541-553-3148 to inquire about pavilion vendors or email starla at wscat.org. And tomorrow is the Observation of Independence Day. The tribal organization will be closed ahead of the July 4th holiday. Cascades East Transit, Fixed and Flex Route Bus, Community Connector, and Dial-A-Ride services will be closed this Friday and Saturday for the 4th of July holiday. And the Madras 4th of July, in case you're interested, the Madras Elks Breakfast at 7. The Todd Beamer run starts then as well. Vendors will be set up from 9 a.m. till noon. The parade will be at 10. And the Madras Sparklers Fireworks Show will start at 10 p.m. Fireworks will be at the high school with all the other events taking place at Sahaley Park. We'll detail the Warm Springs events here in the 8 o'clock hour at some point. We share KWSO's community calendar daily on your radio, also on our website, kwso.org, and on your phones, the KWSO app. It's 10 minutes after 8 o'clock.
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0: There's one from Melissa Etheridge and the Angels. Good morning to you. 22 minutes after 8 o'clock. Thank you for tuning in to KWSO. This weekend, it is the Independence Day celebration here in Warm Springs. The day will kick off on Saturday with the 5K fun run and walk starting at 8 a.m. Registration then opens 7:30 on-site. Pre-registration available now at the Community Center office. St. Charles is sponsoring a breakfast for veterans at the Old School Cafeteria from 8 to 10:30 a.m. And then the parade festivities begin with a 9 a.m. lineup at the Old Elementary School, followed by float judging at 10 and the parade at 11, following the usual route on down to the Community Center. After that, there's a barbecue at noon, a horseshoe tournament at 12:30, and the family funny games on the field starting around 1:30 throughout the afternoon. They'll take a little break, of course, and then when the sun goes down, it's fireworks time. This year, there's a drone show at 10 o'clock between 10 and 10:15, and they're asking the community to please do not light your personal fireworks during the drone show. It's just 15 minutes. We all take a break. Enjoy the drone show. Those drones, by the way, are amazing. And then, of course, following the drone show will be the big fireworks display about 10:15 p.m., and that is your 4th of July Independence Day celebration rundown, courtesy of KWSO. Now you know what's going on. Hey, let's find out what else is going on in the world today.
1: Good morning. This is KWSO News. I'm Liz Smith. The Warm Springs Community Action Team is opening the Commissary Outdoor Pavilion with two food carts, Twisted Teepee and Painted Pony, and pop-up vendor opportunities. Starting this Friday, Saturday, and Sunday, the pavilion will be open to take full advantage of the busy weekend crowds for the 4th of July holiday weekend. They are currently seeking tribal crafts and arts vendors to participate in these pop-up opportunities, which will continue on weekends throughout the summer. Please note this opportunity is for arts and crafts only, no food vendors at this time. To reserve your space or learn more, call 541-553-3148 and ask about pavilion vendors. You can also email Starla at wscat.org. The Plateau Travel Plaza is ready to welcome the community with a special soft opening for tribal members and tribal council this coming Monday, July 6th. It'll be from 10 a.m. to 7 p.m. The day begins with a 10 a.m. opening ceremony and blessing. Guests can enjoy promotional fuel discounts, free coffee, cookies, soda or water, hourly prize drawings, casino giveaways, youth activities, and a $5 coupon at 3 Teepees Cafe. Monday's event is for Warm Springs tribal members. The public grand reopening celebration is set for Saturday, July 11th. The Source Global Hydro Panel System at the Warm Springs Industrial Park has closed permanently. Therefore, there will be no more Monday free water days. It will no longer be available. The system cannot operate without the company's off-reservation monitoring system and staff. The Warm Springs IHS clinic programs will close at 3 o'clock today, and they will be closed all day on Friday for the federal holiday. If you're hitting the road this 4th of July weekend, expect heavier than normal traffic across central Oregon. State and local officials are reminding drivers to slow down, avoid distractions, buckle up, and never drive impaired. Give yourself extra time to travel and stay alert, especially on two-lane highways and in recreation areas. This summer, a cool new technology is helping hot fish as they make their way to their spawning grounds. Northwest Public Broadcasting's senior environmental correspondent Courtney Flatt explains fish bubblers.
2: When water gets too hot for salmon to swim up fish ladders, the fish will try to wait it out. The hot water stresses fish out and can lead to die-offs. Now, the U.S. Army Corps of Engineers is installing bubblers near some of its fish ladders. They look a little something like a coiled-up drip sprinkler in your garden. They're about 7 feet underwater, where the water is much cooler. Ryan Lowry is an engineer with the Corps. He says air blown through the piping creates bubbles.
3: Those bubbles have drag, and they pull that cold water up towards the surface and then mix with that warmer water at the top.
2: This technology has previously been used in freshwater fish farms, but the Corps says it's a first for fish ladders and dams. The Corps plans to study these bubblers at 4 dams on the Columbia and Snake Rivers this summer. I'm Courtney Flatt.
1: That's news. KWSO weather's coming up.
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1: KWSO weather, expect a bright, mostly sunny day across central Oregon with temperatures reaching 83 and persistent breezes. Overnight conditions turn mostly clear with lows near 50. Friday warms up under sunny, calmer skies, topping out around 90 degrees, and the weekend continues the trend, sunny and temperatures in the 90s. I'm Liz Smith reporting for KWSO News.

0: 91.9 FM, KWSO, Kalani and Usher, Shoulda Never. It is 31 minutes after 8 o'clock. Thanks for being here, the morning routine on KWSO. Appreciate you doing so. KWSO will be out and about this summer to celebrate our 40th year on air. And as always, we'll be part of the Warm Springs 4th of July parade coming up this Saturday. And be watching for that date for the Plateau Travel Plaza grand reopening this July. In fact, I think it's going to be early next week. And we'll be at the kickoff show, Summer Concert Series, Indian Head Casino with the Rocket Man Show on August 7th. And KWSO, we're looking forward to seeing you this all summer long. Also, don't forget about Thursday Market today, 10:30 to 2 underneath the campus pavilion. It's all happening right here in Warm Springs. Looking good for the summer. Thanks for tuning in.
1: 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Like us on Facebook for local news, information, photos of local happenings, and interesting links. 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

0: 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Good morning to you. It's 35 minutes after 8 o'clock. 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Keep it right here.
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3: Deep watering is critical. 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Crops like tomatoes, squash, and melons need deep, consistent watering to grow properly and avoid problems.

0: might have been an alien spacecraft. In 1980, U.S. President Jimmy Carter reinstated draft registration for males 18 years of age. A look at a local happening on this day in the past is coming up in just a moment.
1: KWSO's On This Day in History is brought to you by the Jefferson County School District 509J. District information can be found at the district's website at jcsd.k12.or.us. There you can find calendar information, links to each school in 509J, school board agendas and meeting dates, resources for families, including academic and community resources. Jefferson County Community Learning Center, also known as the 21st Century Program. Power School, transportation, school menus, and more are available at their website, again, jcsd.k12.or.us. And now back to On This Day in Local History from the Jefferson County School District 509J here on KWSO.
0: This is a look at issues brought before the Warm Springs Tribal Council on this day in 1945. Joe McCorkle asked that stock salt be purchased in accordance with the loan granted the Sidwalter Flat Livestock Association at the last meeting be made as soon as possible, inasmuch as the stockmen are in need of the salt. The matter was referred to Farm Agent Peel for action. And an application by the Warm Springs Lumber Company for a lease on a tract of tribal land adjacent to the sawmill for mill pond purposes was presented to the council. The Warm Springs Lumber Company had previously applied for a lease on this tract of land, and the council had approved the lease at a rate of rental of $300 per year. This amount was considered too high by the company, who asked that only the north part of the tract or that portion thereof on the north side of Shatai Creek be leased at a rental of $200 per year. The company has now asked that they be permitted to change the channel of Shatai Creek to the south, destroying approximately 1 acre of land formerly eliminated from their application. The council expressed itself as being opposed to changing the course of Shatai Creek and requested that the lumber company confine its pond to the north side of the creek. On this basis, a lease may be drawn to the company covering only that portion of the tract lying north of Shatai Creek at an annual rental of $200. The company will be advised accordingly. July 2nd, 1945. 91.9
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0: 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That is Can't Find My Way Home, a song written by Steve Winwood and Blind Faith. That is a remake, a cover by Paul Kipe and the Texas Flood Band. And that is the kind of music you're going to be able to hear on KWSO during the Portland Blues Festival. And we are going to air that for you live beginning at 1 o'clock this afternoon. Go to 10:30 tonight. Then we'll also do the broadcast tomorrow, 1 to 10:30, and Saturday, 1 to 10:30. Tonight's headliner is the Revivalists, Will Mann favorite band. How did I not know this? I have no idea how I didn't know that. But it's going to be a good time, so be sure to tune into KWSO. Fantastic blues music just like that all next 3 days, heading into Independence Day holiday weekend. It is time to say good morning to Liz. Good morning, Liz.
1: Good morning. This is KWSO News. I'm Liz Smith. OSU Extension is buzzing with a new offering for folks interested in pollinators, gardening, nature, and bees. Warm Springs OSU, OSU's John Bruno shares the details.
2: 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We will host a brief tabling session at a Warm Springs apiary to answer questions and share facts on honeybees and native bees. Then a hive will be opened for a hands-on inspection of an active honeybee colony. Protective gear will be provided. Refreshments and a light snack will also be available. Pre-registration is required to participate.
1: To sign up for the beekeeping class, you can contact Barbara Lowe at 541-595-8227. The 39th Annual Waterfront Blues Festival gets underway today at Tom McCall Waterfront Park in downtown Portland and runs through Saturday. More than 50 artists will perform on three stages, with today's headliner, The Revivalists, followed by Duran Jones and The Indications on Friday and Tank and the Bangas on the 4th of July. Saturday's festivities wrap up with a fireworks show over the Willamette River at around 10 p.m. KWSO will bring you live music from the Waterfront Blues Festival today, again tomorrow, and Saturday from 1 until 10 p.m. The broadcast is courtesy of KBOO Radio and Oregon Community Media. The Source Global Hydro Panel System at the Warm Springs Industrial Park has closed permanently. So the Monday Free Water Day is no longer available. The system is not able to operate without the company's off-reservation monitoring system and staff. Warm Springs Indian Health Service clinic programs are going to close at 3 o'clock today and will be closed all day on Friday for the federal holiday. The United States men's national soccer team advanced to the round of 16 at the 2026 FIFA World Cup following a thrilling 2-0 victory over Bosnia-Herzegovina yesterday. The team secured its first World Cup knockout stage win since 2002. Up next, the U.S. team will face Belgium in a highly anticipated round of 16 match in Seattle on Monday. Other round of 16 games that are set include Paraguay and France, Canada and Morocco, Brazil and Norway, plus Mexico and England. Round of 32 contests continue today, featuring Portugal versus Croatia, Spain facing Austria, and Switzerland taking on Algeria. That's news. KWSO weather's coming up.
3: The Museum at Warm Springs presents Lillian Pitt, Art, Memory, and Home, an exhibit that showcases the works of Lillian Pitt, a Warm Springs artist. 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
1: KWSO weather. Central Oregon will see abundant sunshine today with a high of 83 degrees and breezy. Tonight remains mostly clear with a low close to 50. Tomorrow brings lighter winds, full sun, and a warm high near 90. The weekend stays hot and sunny with temperatures climbing into the mid to upper 90s. I'm Liz Smith reporting for KWSO News.

0: This is the Warm Strings program on KWSO. The week leading up to the 2026 Paiumsha Treaty Day celebration was a busy one here in Warm Springs. The Tribal Energy Fair brought together various agencies and businesses who shared information about opportunities for future growth in the energy industry. Brooke Rich is the Regional Director of CTE and STEM at the High Desert ESD.
1: So CTE is Career and Technical Education, and so we work with high school and community college programs like automotive, agriculture, business, culinary, it runs the gambit, and just really teaching kids and helping prepare them for a career beyond high school. I think in this economy, students, I don't think any high school senior ever graduates prepared for a career, but with the cost of post-secondary education and the way that jobs are changing, I think having those hands-on skills prior to graduation makes them more employable and more marketable, whether they go into some kind of post-secondary training or go directly into the workforce. We work in a 9-county region from the Washington to California border, but we're housed in Redmond. And so we work very closely with Warm Springs K-8, with Madras High School, with all of the Jefferson County schools as well. So STEM education really allows students to align what they're learning in their core classes like math, reading, science, into something that's actually hands-on and tangible, so they can see how that math that they're learning actually corresponds to something they would do for work. And so STEM is really what we would consider integrated hands-on learning for students.
2: My name is John Redcloud, Director of Operations for Redcloud Renewable, based on the Pine Ridge Indian Reservation, member of the Oglala Lakota Nation. We're continuing to expand our training operation with the intention of offering online learning to help meet people where they are. We understand it's a little bit of a challenge to get from your home base maybe to South Dakota, so we're trying to meet students where they are, provide a hybrid learning where you get the fundamentals online, but the hands-on portion, you still have to come out and learn how to turn a wrench and put on a hard hat. You can't get that behind a computer. We think of it like whenever humans first encountered what fire could do for them. We understand, we believe that solar power is really the same thing. It's not going anywhere. You know, it's our closest sun, it rises every day, and if we can harness it and leverage it, you can be an asset to your community and normalize solar for this generation and the next generation. So we're hoping young people of today really understand what it can be and know that there's far more potential with the right sort of bright minds collectively working together. The best way today is to go to www.redcloudrenewable.org and take a look at the program offerings there. Happy to field any emails or reach out, 605-430-4041. Happy to answer any questions as well.
0: 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Thanks for listening to the Warm Springs program. For KWSO, I'm Willa Robbins.
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0: Live from NPR News, I'm Lakshmi Singh. An oppressive heat wave is triggering heat and extreme heat advisories for more than half of the American population. The alerts stretch from eastern Kansas to New England and point south from Arkansas to Alabama. Steve Kastenbaum reports on the heat's impact on New York City.
1: The high heat is already causing a strain on the power grid in the Northeast. In New York, the utility company reduced voltage in some neighborhoods. Mayor Zoran Mamdani.
2: We are talking about a level of heat that the city has not seen in more than a decade.
1: The heat wave coincides with major events that are expected to draw out millions of people over the next few days, including two parades of tall ships and naval vessels.
2: We will also host the Macy's 4th of July fireworks on the evening of Saturday, July 4th. To cap off the weekend, the Brazil versus Norway FIFA World Cup match will take place on the afternoon of Sunday, July 5th.
1: Hundreds of cooling centers and drinking water stations have been opened to the public. For NPR News, I'm Steve Kastenbaum in New York.
0: The extreme heat's taking hold just as the FIFA World Cup enters the crucial knockout rounds. Stadiums are expected to employ more protection, such as increased access to cooling areas and water for spectators and staff. But enduring the brutal heat's a sacrifice many soccer fans are willing to make, especially if their team wins. Fans at a watch party in Washington, D.C. celebrating as they watch the U.S. beat Bosnia-Herzegovina 2-0 in the World Cup last night to advance to the round of 16. And NPR's Becky Sullivan was there and joined us from California.
3: The U.S. had to work and work and work to get that first goal to go up 1-0 just before halftime. And then their striker, Falarin Balogun, who is this like the newest big star of this team, made this disastrous mistake in the second half. He got his legs tangled up with a Bosnian defender. He stepped on the defender's ankle. It went to a video review, and it was deemed a red card. Bosnia was, of course, only down one. Anything could have happened, and they pulled it off for the biggest win for the U.S. men's national team in a good long time.
0: NPR's Becky Sullivan. Turning now to Venezuela, the ongoing search for survivors while the death toll climbs. It's nearing 2,300. Here's John Otis.
4: Keep scooping, keep scooping.
5: In the coastal town of Caraballera, members of the Los Angeles County Fire Department are searching for three girls trapped in a collapsed building.
4: It's all because all the dust and the dirt just keeps going into the hole.
5: LA firefighter Michael Topher says they've heard signs of life.
6: What we're hearing are faint knocking, tapping. The last confirmation we had was about an hour ago.
5: A week after the twin quakes, the odds are against them. However, this week, another team from Jordan rescued a 2-year-old boy who is now recovering in a Venezuelan hospital.
0: That's John Otis. It's NPR. Immigration and Customs Enforcement says it is investigating all credible threats toward its ICE officers. NPR's Jude Jaffe Block reports one of those investigations led to a New York man's home because of an email he sent months ago.
7: Back in January, David Strever of Rochester, New York, dashed off a scathing email to the acting director of ICE at the time, Todd Lyons. Then last week, federal agents with Homeland Security Investigations showed up on Strever's porch with a form for him to sign. It was a warning notice that said the email he had sent may be an illegal threat and he may have violated the law. Civil liberties experts say this is a new tactic, federal agents showing up and asking people to sign such warning notices, and they criticize it as a means to intimidate and chill speech. Jude Jaffe Block, NPR News.
0: America celebrating its 250th anniversary with events in D.C. and across the U.S. NPR's Rachel Treisman reports on how this compares to earlier birthday parties.
8: There wasn't a national celebration until the 50th anniversary in 1826. Coincidentally, two founding fathers, John Adams and Thomas Jefferson, both died on that day. 50 years later, Philadelphia hosted the country's first World Fair. The six-month event drew millions of visitors, debuted inventions from the telephone to popcorn, and announced America on the world stage. Philadelphia hoped to build on that success with another World's Fair in 1926, but political corruption and bad weather resulted in an over-budget, low-turnout event that Variety dubbed, quote, America's greatest flop.
0: That's Rachel Treisman. It's NPR.
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11: Well, PCA Wamwa, it is just after 9 o'clock, and here we are at the morning routine, about ready to wrap it up for this Thursday morning, and then look forward for the rest of the next few days, which is going to bring us some fun stuff. Oh, what kind of fun stuff? So glad you asked. There are pre-summer meals for kids, and so don't miss out on a healthy pre-meal. Mornings, our breakfast is served 8:15 to 8:45. You can also get lunch 11 to 11:30. 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The Community Wellness Center has Sandlot softball today. Slow pitch games, music, fun during the summer break. It all starts at 10 a.m. at the Pyomsha softball fields. The Madras Community Food Pantry is open 10 to 1 today. They're located on Culver Highway. In Maupin, it's the Life Wrap Food Pantry open today from 10 to 3. The Dew First School Pantry is open as well today. That is from 4:30 to 6:30 p.m. And the Neighbor to Neighbor Food Pantry in Wamek is open today from 1 to 4 p.m. Thursday Market is today, 10:30 to 2 at the Campus Pavilion. They'll have some craft vendors, fresh harvest kits from the High Desert Food and Farm Alliance. Best Care will be at the Campus Pavilion along with Cascades East Transit. There will be hands-on help to help people understand how you can get a bus pass and how to use it and any other questions you might have for Cascades East Transit. At the Senior Center today, there's senior fitness class this morning, 10:45 to 11:45 with lunch for those who participate. And a reminder, KWSO will be broadcasting the Waterfront Blues Festival from Portland starting today, running tomorrow and on Saturday. It is from 1 p.m. till 10:30 p.m. each day. The broadcast comes courtesy of KBOO Radio in Portland, and it is in collaboration with Oregon Community Media. The Sacred Road Summer Program for kids in kindergarten through sixth grade is this afternoon, 3 to 5, behind the Community Center. And the Art Adventure Gallery in Madras will have the opening reception this evening for their newest exhibit, Tananawit, Warm Springs Artists. It's from 5 to 7:30 at the gallery on 5th Street in Madras. Warm Springs Community Action Team is seeking tribal crafters and art vendors for to take part in pop-up opportunities on the weekends throughout the summer at the Commissary Outdoor Pavilion. No food vendors, though. That's not what they're looking for. They're looking for artists. Call 553-3148 to inquire about the pavilion vendors or email starla at wscat.org. Tomorrow is the Observation of the Independence Day. The tribal organization will be closed ahead of the 4th of July holiday, and Cascades East Transit will not have bus service on Friday or Saturday this week. Celebrate Independence Day here in Warm Springs. All kicks off with the 5K fun run and walk at 8 o'clock. At 10, from 8 to 10:30, St. Charles is sponsoring a breakfast for veterans at the Old School Cafeteria. There's a parade at 11. The Community Center will have a barbecue at noon, along with a horseshoe tournament, family fun games at 1:30, and then fireworks at dusk. And remember, please refrain from lighting your personal fireworks at dusk so that everyone can enjoy the drone show between 10 and 10:15 p.m. Very important. To do so. And plus, you just want to focus on the drone show. There it is. 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We'll wrap it up for this Thursday morning.
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11: 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I guess they just don't like to actually live in cages. 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And today's quote, music washes away from the soul the dust of everyday life. There you have it. That is it for the morning routine for this Thursday morning. Stay tuned. I'm getting it right today. Keandra, the Gen Z whiz kid, is next. For Liz Smith, I'm the Wheel Man. Have a great Thursday. We will see you tomorrow. E-ow.
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0: country last year. 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Along with him was Jerome Green, his maraca man, and the Duchess, his gorgeous sister. Number along with them came Rolling Stones and the Mersey Beats. They all stand around digging it, and I overheard Bo Diddley talking. 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He said, "Hey Jerome, what do you think of these guys doing our material?" 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
0: He turned around to Dutchess and he said, "Hey Dutch, what do you think of these young guys doing our material?" 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I only came across here to see the changing of the guards and all that jam." But Bo Diddley looked up at me and he said, with half-closed eyes and a smile, he said, "Man," he took off his glasses, he said, "Man, that sure is the biggest load of rubbish I've ever heard in my life.

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1: 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Warm Springs Recreation invites you to spend the 4th of July with food, games, and family fun. 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It's a day to gather with friends and neighbors and to celebrate together. Participation in community events without drugs and alcohol sets a great example for youth and contributes to making a healthier Warm Springs. Bring the whole family and make memories at the Warm Springs Community Center during this year's 4th of July festivities.
2: 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The job report on KWSO is made possible by the OnTrack OHSU program. 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

just hurt me and just ran out with that other fella. Baby, I knew about it. I just didn't care. 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I'm not out to go out there and cheat all night, just like you did, baby, but that's alright.

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0: The Museum at Warm Springs presents Lillian Pitt, Art, Memory, and Home, an exhibit that showcases the works of Lillian Pitt, a Warm Springs artist. The exhibit will be shown from May 21st to October 10th, 2026. For more information, call 541-553-3331.
2: The land, our water, the animals and the plants, the trees, the earth, our world. Sooner or later, we will have to recognize that the Earth has rights, too, to live without pollution. What mankind must know is that human beings cannot live without Mother Earth, but the planet can live without humans. Evo Morales.
3: I'm Dr. Anthony Lizerwitz, and this is Climate Connections. An initiative in North Carolina and Georgia is helping people lower their utility bills and climate impact. Let's Go Electric's Emily Hurd says many homeowners start with an energy audit to find ways to increase their home's efficiency, for example, by adding insulation.
4: We all have to deal with rising utility rates, and one way to make that better is to make your home more energy efficient.
3: 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Electric appliances can use clean energy if it's available, and energy-efficient models are often cheaper to run than gas versions. But they can cost more up front, so the Let's Go Electric website includes a calculator to help people determine their return on investment. 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
4: we can compare the costs of their current energy use to the cost of buying an efficient heat pump system up front, minus any incentives that apply, and then it also shows bill savings over time.
3: So people can see how climate action pays off. Climate Connections is produced by the Yale Center for Environmental Communication. 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
2: Welcome to Native America Calling. I'm Sean Spruce. Carol Juneau is a longtime educator and politician from the Mandan, Hidatsa, and Arikara Nation who helped introduce American Indian education to public school curriculum in Montana. She's one of six Native community leaders inducted into the National Native American Hall of Fame this month. Her peers include tribal leaders, legal advocates, politicians, and a professional lacrosse player. We'll talk about how their work has impacted Native America after the news.

0: really pushed down to the next generation where he started, you know, okay. Soaring
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0: Eagle Foundation.
1: 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We'll come back and continue our conversation. So stay with us, folks.
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1: This is Our People and Mother Earth on KWSO, with a look back at programming over the past 40 years. From the KWSO archives, the following program from 2005 features Atwai Jody Kalika talking about the Treaty of 1855.
2: In June of 1855, the superintendent for the Oregon Territory met with Warm Springs and Wasco delegates to negotiate a treaty. On the third day of the treaty deliberations, many of the signees spoke of their concerns. While objecting to many of its provisions, they were forced to sign a treaty that relinquished over 10 million acres of traditional homeland. Their new reserved home was far to the south of the heart of their former homeland and consisted of some 640,000 acres, approximately 5% of their aboriginal domain. However, they did reserve the exclusive right to continue to fish, gather, and hunt in their usual and accustomed places off the reservation.
3: The treaty is a very basic guiding document to everything that we do within natural resources. The treaty defines the land bases and all of the resources and all of the assets that the tribes have a reserved right, interest, or authority to manage throughout the state of Oregon and even in the region. Well, there are a lot of strengths in the document, and some of those are being recognized and the center of a lot of controversy even today, such as protecting fishery resources. And one of the most effective keys that we have in Pacific salmon management is Warm Springs' Treaty of 1855, which is different from other treaties in that there's particular wording that says we reserved rights in common with citizens of the United States, which puts us on a co-equal basis with the rest of the citizens and the states, as opposed to being on a co-equal basis with people within a particular state. It was that language that was the basis of the U.S.-Canada Treaty for Pacific Salmon Management. And that's one of those tools that right now is being bannered back and forth in terms of how do we protect not only the salmon resource, but the salmon as it comes back to the Columbia and even to the Deschutes. The Treaty of 1855 in that specific language is a specific obligation that the federal government made to this tribe that we have to continue to hold them and state agencies and even Canada, hold them accountable for their management of that resource for the benefit of not only our membership now, but for those generations that are yet to be born. Treaty rights, interests, and authorities are constantly being challenged and questioned in all of the dealings that we're involved in, whether it be fisheries, wildlife, water, cultural resources, land management. We're involved with at least 8 national forests, 2 BLM districts, 15 counties that are encompassed within our cedent lands and usual, and it gets even bigger than that once we get into our usual and accustomed lands, which run from about the north of the Columbia River to the Willamette River on the west, down to past Crater Lake to the south, and as far as the eastern Oregon boundary.
1: That was Atwai Jody Kalika talking about the Treaty of 1855 from the KWSO archives. 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

0: 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Silver Springs is a great old song. Thank you.
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0: 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That was Almost Monday with No More Regrets. 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

0: 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That was Michael Jackson with Beat It. The Thursday market is today from 10:30 to 2 p.m. at the Campus Pavilion. We will have craft vendors, fresh harvest kits, plus Veggie RX from High Desert Food Farm Alliance, Best Care at the Campus Pavilion, and Cascade East Transit will be on hand to help folks understand how they can get a bus pass. 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We are looking forward to seeing you.
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1: The Indian tribes located in the U.S. are subject to three different laws, which are federal law, state law, and tribal law. Of these three laws, tribal law is only subject to Native Americans and therefore is the least known by all U.S. citizens. How well do you know about the tribal laws that impact your rights? I'm Neil Morniel, and this is Know Your Tribes on KWSO.
2: The Williams v. Lee court case of 1959 was heard by the Supreme Court. The issue at hand was whether a state may infringe on the rights of reservations to make their own laws as well as be ruled by them. The court held that the state may not infringe
3: on the right of reservation Indians to make their own laws and be ruled by them.
2: With this restriction on states came the infringement test, which is to determine whether the state is infringing on the rights of reservations for self-govern. With this decision, the tribes are able to protect their inherent right to be self-governing. With the Williams v. Lee case, the owner of a store on the Navajo Reservation attempted to take a lawsuit case to a state court, but the Supreme Court ruled that the state had no right to decide the case and that the case would need to be heard in a tribal court. The Supreme Court explained that
3: to allow the exercise of state jurisdiction here would undermine the authority of the tribal courts over reservation affairs and hence would infringe on the right of the Indian to govern themselves.
1: This information is gathered from the fourth edition book of The Rights of Indians and Tribes, written by Stephen L. Pivar. Understanding the tribal laws is an important step to knowing what your rights are as a tribal member. This is Know Your Tribes on KWSO 91.9 FM.
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1: 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Breakfast is served from 8:15 to 8:45 and lunches from 11 to 11:30 for youth ages 1 to 18. This institution is an equal opportunity provider. The Community Wellness Center has a sand lot softball every Thursday at 10 a.m. at the Paiumsha Field. Everyone is welcome to join for slow pitch softball games, and music is every Thursday during summer break. The Madras Community Food Pantry will be open at 10 a.m. to 1 p.m. today. It's located on the Culver Highway. The Life Raft Food Pantry in Maupin is open Thursdays from 10 a.m. to 3 p.m. The Do for School Pantry is open Thursdays from 4:30 to 6:30 in the Home Ec Room. And the Neighbor to Neighbor Food Pantry at Wyamix is open on the first and third Thursday of the month from 1 to 4 p.m. The Thursday Market is today from 10:30 to 2 p.m. at the Campus Pavilion. 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And Cascade East will be on hand to help folks understand how they can get a bus pass. Anyone can set up. 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We look forward to seeing you. Pickup for Veggie RX participants will be at the Thursday Market from 11 a.m. to 2 p.m. Please check in with Barbara at the High Desert Food Farm Alliance table. If you are eligible and opt in, delivery can begin around 2:30 p.m. At the Senior Center, there is a senior fitness class this morning from 10:45 to 11:45 with a lunch for participants afterwards. KWSO will be broadcasting the Waterfront Blues Festivals from Portland starting today, running tomorrow, and on Saturday. 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The Sacred Road Summer Program for kids in kindergarten through sixth grade is happening today behind the Warm Springs Community Center from 3 to 5 p.m. Thursday groups at the Warm Springs Behavioral Health Center are on Second Thought at 4, and Embodiment Practice Group with Dr. Tam from 4 as well. Dr. Tam's group is open to the public. Warm Springs Community Action Team is seeking tribal craft and arts vendors to take part in pop-up opportunities on the weekend through summer at the Commissary Outdoor Pavilion. No food vendors. Call 541-553-3148 to inquire about pavilion vendors or email starla@wscat.org. Tomorrow, in observance of Independence Day, the tribal organization will be closed ahead of the July 4th holiday. 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

0: That was Kingdom of Fear by Cameron Whitcomb. Tomorrow, in observance of Independence Day, the tribal organization will be closed ahead of the July 4th holiday.
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3: Today is July 2nd. On this day in 1937, American aviation pioneer Amelia Earhart disappeared in the Central Pacific during an attempt to fly around the world at the equator. 1947, an object crashed near Roswell, New Mexico. The U.S. Army Air Force insisted it was a weather balloon, but eyewitness accounts led to speculation that it might have been an alien spacecraft. And 1980, U.S. President Jimmy Carter reinstated draft registration for males 18 years of age. A look at a local happening on this day in the past is coming up in just a moment.
4: 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And now back to On This Day in Local History from the Jefferson County School District 509J here on KWSO.
3: This is a look at issues brought before the Warm Springs Tribal Council on this day in 1945. Joe McCorkle asked that stock salt be purchased in accordance with the loan granted the Sidwalter Flat Livestock Association at the last meeting be made as soon as possible, inasmuch as the stockmen are in need of the salt. The matter was referred to Farm Agent Peel for action. And an application by the Warm Springs Lumber Company for a lease on a tract of tribal land adjacent to the sawmill for mill pond purposes was presented to the council. The Warm Springs Lumber Company had previously applied for a lease on this tract of land, and the council had approved the lease at a rate of rental of $300 per year. This amount was considered too high by the company, who asked that only the north part of the tract or that portion thereof on the north side of Shatai Creek be leased at a rental of $200 per year. The company has now asked that they be permitted to change the channel of Shatai Creek to the south, destroying approximately 1 acre of land formerly eliminated from their application. The council expressed itself as being opposed to changing the course of Shatai Creek and requested that the lumber company confine its pond to the north side of the creek. On this basis, a lease may be drawn to the company covering only that portion of the tract lying north of Shatai Creek at an annual rental of $200. The company will be advised accordingly. July 2nd, 1945. 91.9
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0: This is the Warm Strings program on KWSO. The week leading up to the 2026 Paiumsha Treaty Day celebration was a busy one here in Warm Springs. The Tribal Energy Fair brought together various agencies and businesses who shared information about opportunities for future growth in the energy industry. Brooke Rich is the Regional Director of CTE and STEM at the High Desert ESD.
1: So CTE is Career and Technical Education, and so we work with high school and community college programs like automotive, agriculture, business, culinary, it runs the gambit, and just really teaching kids and helping prepare them for a career beyond high school. I think in this economy, students, I don't think any high school senior ever graduates prepared for a career, but with the cost of post-secondary education and the way that jobs are changing, I think having those hands-on skills prior to graduation makes them more employable and more marketable, whether they go into some kind of post-secondary training or go directly into the workforce. We work in a 9-county region from the Washington to California border, but we're housed in Redmond. And so we work very closely with Warm Springs K-8, with Madras High School, with all of the Jefferson County schools as well. So STEM education really allows students to align what they're learning in their core classes like math, reading, science, into something that's actually hands-on and tangible, so they can see how that math that they're learning actually corresponds to something they would do for work. And so STEM is really what we would consider integrated hands-on learning for students.
2: My name is John Redcloud, Director of Operations for Redcloud Renewable, based on the Pine Ridge Indian Reservation, member of the Oglala Lakota Nation. We're continuing to expand our training operation with the intention of offering online learning to help meet people where they are. We understand it's a little bit of a challenge to get from your home base maybe to South Dakota, so we're trying to meet students where they are, provide a hybrid learning where you get the fundamentals online, but the hands-on portion, you still have to come out and learn how to turn a wrench and put on a hard hat. You can't get that behind a computer. We think of it like whenever humans first encountered what fire could do for them. We understand, we believe that solar power is really the same thing. It's not going anywhere. It's our closest sun, it rises every day, and if we can harness it and leverage it, you can be an asset to your community and normalize solar for this generation and the next generation. So we're hoping young people today really understand what it can be and know that there's far more potential with the right sort of bright minds collectively working together. The best way today is to go to www.redcloudrenewable.org and take a look at the program offerings there. Happy to field any emails or reach out, 605-430-4041. Happy to answer any questions as well.
0: A look back at the 2026 Tribal Energy Fair. 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

0: 39th Annual Waterfront Blues Festival on the edge of the Willamette River at the Tom McCall Waterfront Park in Portland, Oregon. I'm Brian, and I'm here with Toby, and we'll be bringing you for the next few hours today's broadcast. We'll go from now till about 10:30 p.m. here on KBOO Portland, 90.7 FM, K282BH Philomath on 104.3 FM, K220HR Hood River on 91.9 FM, and all over the state through the Oregon Community Media on KPOV Bend, KMUN Astoria, KTCB Tillamook, K207FG Cannon Beach, K217FG South Astoria, K282BV Wheeler, KSKQ Ashland, KSKQ Medford, and KWSO Warm Springs. Today's performances include the Psychedelics, the Garcia Birthday Band, the Revivalist, and many more.
1: First up on the stage, The Soul Vacation is a 12-piece funk and soul band. For over 20 years, they have been a fixture in the Pacific Northwest with Lloyd Jones. The band includes Brian Harris on Hammond B3 and keyboard, Mike Doolin and Mark Wyatt on guitar, Grammy-nominated producer John Lynn on bass, John Tuttle on drums, Regina Kay, Porsche Anthony, and Mark Wyatt on vocals, Louis Livermore and Dave Mills on horn and trumpets, Ron Reagan, Gary Harris, and Timothy Bryson on saxophones. Soul Vaccination will be joined by Lloyd Jones for their festival performance. Lloyd Jones is an award-winning roots, blues, and Americana guitarist with 6 critically acclaimed albums.
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2: It says waiting for a countdown. We're not live.
0: Okay, we're not live. Cool. Yep. That's cool. No worries.
3: So, Vaccination.
4: Like you're getting a shot.
1: Okay.
4: All right, so when I hit the PFL solo, does that cut you off?
3: No, I'm okay.
4: No, like right now. Go ahead, Tom.
5: It will never cut you. Was Blue Mitchell. Please Accept My Love was brought to us by B.B. King. Blues for Basie was Harry Sweets Edison. And Going Down.
3: Okay, are we starting now?
6: Yeah, whenever you're ready.
3: Now.
6: That.
3: All right. We got 3, 2, 1.
0: Three, two, one. 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I'm Brian.
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0: We'll be here with you for the next few hours. Today's broadcast will go from now till about 10:30 p.m. here on KBOO Portland at 90.7 FM, K282BH Philomath on 104.3 FM, K220HR Hood River on 91.9 FM, and all over the state through Oregon Community Media on KPOV Bend, KMUN Astoria, KTCB Tillamook, K207FG Cannon Beach, K217FG South Astoria, K282BV Wheeler, KSKQ Ashland, KSKQ Medford, and KWSO Warm Springs. 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
1: First up on the stage is Soul Vaccination with Lloyd Jones. Soul Vaccination is a 12-piece funk and soul band. For over 20 years, they have been a fixture of the Pacific Northwest music scene. The band includes Brian Harris on Hammond B3 and keyboards, Mike Doolin and Mark Wyatt on guitar, Grammy-nominated producer John Lynn on bass, Ron Tuttle on drums, Regina Kay, Porsche Anthony, and Mark Wyatt on vocals, Louis Livermore and Dave Mills on horn and trumpets, and Ron Reagan, Gary Harris, Timothy Bryson on saxophones. Soul Vaccination will be joined by Lloyd Jones for their festival performance. Lloyd Jones is an award-winning roots, blues, and Americana guitarist with 6 critically acclaimed albums.
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1: The festival began in 1987 as the Rose City Blues Festival, a concert to support Portland's local homeless population. Performers included John Lee Hooker, Paul Lee Day Band, Curtis Legato, Norman Sylvester Blues Band, and the Lloyd Jones Struggle. Some of these original performers, such as Norman Sylvester, Lloyd Jones, and Johnny Ward, can be found performing this weekend. During the past 39 years, the festival has steadily grown and is now recognized as one of the world's leading premier blues festivals. Since 1988, the festival has raised more than $10 million and over thousands of tons of food to benefit the Oregon Food Bank. KBOO has been broadcasting the festival since its inception in 1987.
0: KBOO is pleased to welcome stations from the Oregon Community Media to the simulcast of the 39th Annual Waterfront Blues Festival. OCM is a coalition of locally operated electronic media providers dedicated to sharing the voices of Oregon citizens with audiences across the state. OCM offers citizens the opportunity to share their interests, concerns, opinions, and aspirations with their fellow citizens and to build a shared understanding with and among their communities. All right, we're going to the stage right now. Stay tuned. Waterfront Blues Festival in your ears.

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1: Yeah, baby.
2: All right, we're going to do a little bit of a funk meets Latin groove here. Can we handle that, guys? Yeah. I think we can do it. All right, you ready? You ready out there? These are the bright and bushy people. They're ready to hit the ground running this morning, huh? That's the way, that's how you get successful.

0: How y'all doing?
1: Thank you.
0: I'm just saying, I'm super happy that it's not 105 degrees like it usually is.
1: Right.
0: Makes it so much nicer. Well, there's some that probably really love that.

0: That's amazing. What a band! 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I'm going to dig knee deep for just a minute. I know you can handle it because it's a blues festival. And I know you're blues lovers. And every once in a while, things get rough and tough. You got to get rougher and tougher. It is a song of love. But we're going to work it out. Are you ready, fellas?
1: Yes, sir.

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I hope you're having some fun, too. That's the only rule, is that we have fun. I like it when you shout stuff out at us. You're not talking about the scene! Okay. All right. No, I'm just honored to play with the ever crushing of old time Soul Vaccination. Yeah, baby! Portland's own, and man, oh man, we're lucky to live here because of Soul Vaccination. That's good enough reason for me. So I'm just honored. This is something I've wanted to do a long time.

0: Well,
1: Yeah, baby.
0: Now that is funky. Why is it so funky? I'll tell you why. It's because so vaccinated.

0: Time for a cold, refreshing beverage.
1: All right. I know it's not sweltering like last year and the year before.
2: Thank God for that.
0: It's a beautiful thing. It's a beautiful thing. It's a beautiful thing.

0: 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Did you feel it? I felt the love. What? I'm old, you know. I grew up in the peace love generation. Can you imagine that? Try to imagine a peace love generation. Yeah, maybe it could happen again. It's doable. We just gotta try. We're not even trying, we gotta try. But you're trying tonight, today, it's not night, is it?
1: Not yet.
0: Not yet. I know this is awfully early, off here. As a matter of fact, I was looking around. Oh man. Have you seen my phone?
1: You lost your phone, Lloyd.
2: I haven't seen it for a while.
0: Man, there's a lot of kind of blues, but people think that blues is the old thing, but I got some new blues for you. Brand new blues for you. Lose that phone. With everything, everybody you know. All those photographs. You lose everything, you got the blues, baby. Where's my phone?
1: Oh, man.
0: Wait a minute.

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0: 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But looky there, huh? 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
1: No,
0: you got good seats. And it's not raining and it's not scorching.
2: It's perfect.
0: I would call this a perfect day. This band is so fantastic. I was excited to do this. I brought a song called Bayou Boys, because on the news, you turn on the news, every other day there's a new hurricane coming through, wipes out everything, and then the shrimp boaters are back next week. Because that's their home. And they know how to survive these kind of things. So this is a testament on how to survive. So let's turn soul vaccination loose in New Orleans. Storm of brewing now. Hear that hurricane?

0: Leonard Jones, y'all. 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
1: Yeah. 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A one, two.

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Can you give him some love tonight? The blues master. Thank you for blessing us, brother.

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1: 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If you're joining us, this is KBOO's live broadcast for the 39th annual Waterfront Blues Fest. I'm Toby Douglas.
2: And I'm Brian. Coming up next, Timothy James and Brady Goss. Timothy James is a 21-year-old Portland singer-songwriter. His sound is often compared to artists such as John Mayer and Counting Crows. He has released two albums since 2017, Love Equals Chaos and his most recent work, Little Intervals. Brady Goss is a vocalist and pianist from Northeast Portland. His influences include Jerry Lee Lewis, The Eagles, Stevie Ray Vaughan, and Hank Williams. Brady has been touring for 10 years and has released four albums. His most recent album was released in 2015 with his Portland-based band, the Pendleton Roundup.

0: Ladies and gentlemen, how you feeling out there? You feeling good? Can you make some noise for Brady Gass over here on the keyboard? Come on.
1: I have to go over to the keyboard because
2: it's like a rule for me. If I'm playing Blues Fest, I get to play at least one song on guitar, but there's really no business for me being on guitar with a guy like that on stage. So I'm a piano man at heart, and this is about being envious of all those guitar players. It's called A Piano Can Play the Blues. It goes like this.

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0: Bluesfest, we got one more for you. We need
1: real quick, Brady Goss on the piano, vocals, and guitar over there.
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1: Ryan Stadler on the bass right here. Quinn Hansen on the drums.
3: And it's a shame if you introduce yourself, so I'm going to introduce him. This is Timothy James, everybody. Come on now.
1: We're going to play this song, and we're going to head over to the Music Millennium booth. And we'll see you guys over there, right?

0: 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You're listening to the 39th Annual Waterfront Blues Festival. I'm Brian, and I'm here with...
1: Toby Douglas.
0: We are also listening to KPVO Bend, KMUN Astoria, KTCB Tillamook, KSKQ Ashland, KSKQ Medford, and KWSO Warm Springs. If you're just joining us, this is the 39th Annual Waterfront Blues Festival. I'm Brian, and I'm also here with...
1: Toby Douglas. Next, our next artist is Tyrone Hendricks. Tyrone Hendricks is a drummer, multi-instrumental producer, and composer, born and raised in Oakland, California. In 2004, he relocated to Portland, where he began to experiment with elements of hip-hop, jazz, funk, soul, and Americana. In 2016, he released his debut album, Rhythm on Life, Volume 1, followed by Rhythm on Life, Volume 2, in 2019. His release earned him the 2019 Track Reader's Choice Award for New Artist of the Year. He has shared a stage with Prince, Stevie Wonder, and Sackman Phillips. The Yacht Rock All-Stars will feature LaRonda Steele, Arietta Ward, J.P. Downer, Keaton Davey, and members of the Alan Stone Band, including Blake Braley, Tristan Hart Pierce, and Tyrone Hendricks.
0: And let's go to the stage right now. Or maybe not. Anyways, you're listening to KBOO Radio. If you are not yet a member of KBOO or supporting this station, we would appreciate you going to kboo.fm, click on the contribute button, and supporting us with a bit of your financial contributions. We do appreciate it. If you're on your way down to the Waterfront Blues Festival, stop by the KBOO booth and say hi. The festival began in 1987 as the Rose City Blues Festival, a concert to support Portland's local homeless population. Performers included John Lee Hooker, the Paul DeLay Band, Curtis Delgado, the Norman Sylvester Blues Band, and the Lloyd Jones Struggle. Some of the original performers, such as Norman Sylvester, Lloyd Jones, and Johnny Ward, can be found performing this very weekend. During the past 39 years, the festival has grown steadily and now is recognized as one of the world's top premier blues festivals. Since 1988, the festival has raised more than $10 million and over 1,000 tons of food to benefit the Oregon Food Bank. KBOO has been broadcasting this festival since its inception in 1987, and you are listening to it right now, live on the air. Thanks to everyone who contributes to KBOO, and...
1: Toby,
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0: And we want to also thank our supporters who have been supporting KBOO all this time. 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You can do that on your mobile phone. You can also mail us a letter and send us a check the old-fashioned way to 20 Southeast 8th Avenue, Portland, Oregon, 97214. I'm Brian, host of the Vinyl Pajama Party, down here with Toby this morning here at the Blues Festival, actually this afternoon. I don't know what time it is. The sun is out. It's a beautiful day. Hope you're having a great holiday weekend, and...
1: KBOO is pleased to welcome stations from the Oregon Community Media to this multicast of the 39th Annual Waterfront Blues Festival. OCM is a coalition of locally operated electronic media providers dedicated to sharing voices of the Oregon citizens across the state. 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Let's go down to the music.
0: All right. 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There are so many different shows on the station you could listen to anytime, day or night. We archive everything at the radio station, so it's available all the time. The weather here is indeed beautiful. The clouds are breaking. The sun is coming out. It's not too warm yet. So if you're coming down, stop by the booth and say hi to us here at the radio station. We've got stickers for you, and you are ready to finally get to the music. I'm hoping so, and we're going to go there right now.
2: All right. My name is Tyrone Hendricks, and these are the Yacht Rock All-Stars. Let me introduce them one time. On the keys, give it up for Kitten Davey on the keys. On the bass, give it up for Mr. Bassface himself, J.P. Downer on the bass. And on the guitar, give it up for Glenn Hoover on the bass, on the guitar. And on the vocals, give it up for Miss Arietta Ward and LaRonda Steele. If you know these songs, don't be afraid to sing with us, dance with us. We're about to have a good time. Band, are you ready?
3: Yeah.
2: Here we go. 1, 2, 3.

0: Hoover, y'all.
1: 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Come on.

0: Thank you.
1: Woo, boy. 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Y'all hydrating and being beautiful, yes? Magnificent. I'm going to sing a song now. They gave me the mic. Oh, boy.

0: Arietta Ward, y'all. Yeah.
1: Well, Glenn is coming up again. Oh, my goodness.

0: My goodness, are you having a great time, y'all? This is the first day, and we rocking, we yacht rocking, and doing all kinds of fabulous things. And don't forget to be kind and be thankful to all the volunteers out here. We have been meeting like this for years, haven't we? Some of the volunteers and the fabulous booths that are out there, and to the Fullers for continuing to keep this thing going. And you also, I mean, we could not do it without you. Thank you so much for frequenting the Waterfront Blues Festival, continuing it, letting it continue. Can I get somebody to say amen? Yeah. I mean, this is one of the best festivals in the world, I will say that. All right, so I love Tyrone and I love this yacht rock kind of a, this yacht rock set list. So I'm gonna take you back with a little one. Maybe you know it. Some of you young folks might not know it. I don't know. We'll see.
1: One, two,
0: you know it now.

0: for the magnificent, the one, the LaRonda. LaRonda Steele.
1: There she is. There she is. All right.
2: You mine?
1: That's what happens when your baby moved to the East Coast and you know, you gotta bring him back home.
0: Yes.
1: Yes. Thank y'all so much. Thank you. One more time for this band, y'all. Yes. Yes. Oh, I know you do. That's why I'm standing up here, because of your love. Thank you. Because the music heals.
0: Yes.
1: Oh, look, I can preach. That's going to be on Sunday. So y'all come back.
3: All right. 2.

0: trying to leave me. You ain't going nowhere. Thank you very much.
1: I think there's a message for someone. Etta said, use mine.
0: My forever is going to be mine.
1: That's right. That's right.
0: When he show up.
1: Y'all enjoying this rock, yacht rock thing that's going on? Oh, we got something for you. You ready to ride? Like the wind? Woo! I just love this music, y'all.

0: Glenn Hoover on the guitar, y'all.
1: Glenn Hoover! Y'all, I tell you what, music allows you to work some things out, huh? Yes, yes, yes, yes, Mr. Hoover. Yeah. The captain, he's got the leader's hat on, but I think you and I.
2: Yeah, there. We need captains all around the ship.
1: We're the subordinates. Yeah.
2: Yeah.
1: What are we doing? Oh, okay.

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Hey! Huh. Let me get the marbles in my mouth so damn my cheeks. All right.

0: Yeah. 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
1: How y'all feeling? The sun is coming. Y'all done brought the sun out with your joy. Look at this. What an honor to be here on this wonderful platform. I'm a second generation performer. And it's just important. Real quick, I'm not trying to. Okay, so me being a part of this festival is just a joy and it's an honor. And I want to thank everyone for coming downtown and for everyone coming out to support and behind the scenes, the performers, the volunteers, the scaffolding people. I'm just full of emotion today. and the sound crew, my goodness. Yes, thank y'all, we can hear everything. And everyone in hospitality, you know I like snacks. But, and Mr. Cam Biden, I'm just gonna say to everybody, but it's really part of my musical fabric. And everyone that is local, we appreciate the festival for having us come down here to be able to be on this worldwide stage as well. So we can fellowship, so we can have a great time, we can make memories. Okay, back to the music.
2: One, two.
1: So I gotta put some marbles in my mouth.
2: Come on, y'all, clap your hands if you know the song. Come on.

0: Okay. We have one more song.
1: One more.
0: And I want to say on behalf of the one that's dry. Oh, you want to talk now? Oh, okay. Yeah, I'm sorry. He don't like for me to talk sometimes, so I got to get permission sometimes, so he won't yell at me in the back. We're putting it anyway. So
2: I'm just a cousin, y'all. I'm just sitting here. I'm a cousin.
0: I'm going to introduce everyone. This wonderful person, beautiful being of light with a natural golden crown. This is LaRhonda Steele. Back corner pocket. Twinkling the tinkles. What do you call them? The keys? Don't judge. Y'all know what I be. That is Kenton Davey.
3: That's a bad young man right there. Yes, he is.
0: Back here, Mr. Bass Face himself and co-captain of this here ship is J.P. Downer on the bass. This one with the luscious long hair and the magical fingers.
3: I thought you were talking about me.
0: Playing him. Well, I know we gotta we'll make that work.
3: Okay.
0: This one with the beautiful long hair, magical fingers, doing great things with his guitar on today, and vocalist Glenn Hoover.
4: Yeah.
0: This one that's driving the ship that brought us all together to be here for you on this day. The yacht. Yeah, the ship, yacht. What, y'all know what it is. Ship rock, huh? Yacht rock. This magnificent person, we call him Tyrone Hendrix.
3: And you're amazing. I'm just going to say hostess
0: Stewart,
3: with
0: like
3: the most.
0: Julie.
3: Oh, you're, oh.
0: I'm Julie. I just have my clipboard.
3: You're Julie. Yeah. Y'all make some noise for the fabulous, vivacious, the wonderful, the extremely talented. And she got on two sets of sunglasses, so her third eye is watching you today. Third eye is happy. Arietta Ward! Scroggins!
0: Scroggins, knee Scroggins. Yes, I am a Scroggins child through and through.
3: Right.
0: You ready? Oh, hi, Uncle Lloyd. Lloyd Jones. He was here before, just smashing. I walked up on my favorite song.
3: Lord,
0: I'm excited.
3: Have mercy.
0: All right, now it's going to be glorious.

0: 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If you're just joining us, this is the KBOO's live broadcast of the 39th Annual Waterfront Blues Festival. I'm Toby Douglas.
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0: Our next artist is Timmer's Guitar Megadeth with Paul Gilbert and special guests. 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He has toured with Bo Diddley, harp master John Ritchie, and more. 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
1: Timmer Guitarmageddon includes Chad Rupp, Rafael Tranquilio, and Kevin Self. They are joined by Paul Gilbert and other special guests. Hey, Toby, so how long have you been involved with KBOO, and what do you do?
0: Well, I just got recently involved. I've been here about 3 weeks. I am an intern, and I do lots of very interesting and very cool things. Like, I modify audio for clips on the news. I also write readers, midheads, and so much more interesting things.
1: Oh, that's pretty cool. And so, and this is your first Waterfront Blues Festival you've been to?
0: Yes, it is.
1: It's awesome.
0: It's awesome. I love the coverage. It's great view, great music. It's a wonderful place to be on this beautiful Friday.
1: That's Thursday. Really, really cool. Yeah, it is Thursday. I know it seems like it's a Saturday already for me here, but you're listening to KBOO's live broadcast of the Waterfront Blues Festival. As a reminder, if you're listening on the web at kboo.fm, you can go to the Contribute button and help support this station. Keep us going strong for another 58-plus years or so. We are getting ready to go to the stage, but in the meantime, do you know what I do at the station?
0: No, what do you do?
1: I don't know anymore. But I do have a show on the air. I've been involved with KBOO since the early 90s. So, like, when you were, like, well before you've been around here. But we are going to go to the stage in just a second. Here we go.

0: Armageddon at the 2026 Waterfront Blues Festival. I thought of a joke on the way over here. What do you call a guy who hangs out with some of the best guitar players in the world? That's right, Timber Blakely. Dawson wins a hat. I'm going to turn it over to Kevin Self, who's going to entertain us some more. Ladies and gentlemen, say hello to my friend Kevin Self. Ladies and gentlemen, say hello to my friend Chad Rupp. Once again, ladies and gentlemen, say hello to my drummer friend, Quinn Hansen. Now we're going to give it over to Kevin to tell you a story about his dating life.
1: All right, we're going to do some Albert King here for you.
2: Ready?

0: Kevin Self, ladies and gentlemen. That's a true story, right?
1: Might not be my story,
0: but it's somebody's
1: a true story.
0: Whose is it? Chad Rupp, would you sing us a couple songs?
2: I will. Even Money? Is it us first?
3: Yeah, we'll come back to you after these two.
2: Okay.
3: Thank you.
2: Okay. Let's do this thing. A one,

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0: Heaven Self, also Chad Rupp. I'd like to take a second and introduce you to another one of my amazing world-class guitar player friends. He is the OG guitar gangster. Put your hands together for Mr. Paul Gilbert!
1: Thank you, everybody. Are you ready to have the best time in the world? Let me tune up your ears to the key of C sharp.

Everybody in Portland. 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All right. We're going to do a beautiful song waiting for you now, or for you right now. I'm going to begin it with a count that is very important because I got to get the tempo right. Not too fast, not too slow. There's only one way to get the count right, and that is to recite some Indian food. It's going to be one Papa Dum, two Papa Dum, chicken and rice. 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One Papa Dum, two Papa Dum, chicken and rice.

0: stay up with us for one more? 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Don't I have the most amazing friends in the world? I gotta say. Kevin, what, going down?
1: Yeah,
0: dog. E! Holding the one, right?
2: What?
0: Holding the one?
2: Yes.
0: All right. One.

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bam, bam, bam, bam, bam, bam, bam, bam, bam, bam, bam, bam, bam, bam, bam, bam, bam, bam, bam, bam, bam, bam, bam, bam, bam, bam, bam, bam, bam, bam, bam, bam, bam, bam, bam, bam, bam, bam, bam, bam, 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bam, bam, bam, bam, bam, bam

Now, I'm going to do something I'm probably going to regret, because we do have literally one of the top 10 guitar players in the whole wide world up here on the stage. So I think we're going to trade force a little bit. I might go hide out in the back or something like that. 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

0: My name is Timber Blakely, UV Saints. Thank you for being with us.
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2: 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And if you're just tuning in, this is KBOO's live broadcast from the 39th Annual Waterfront Blues Festival in Portland, Oregon. We'll be down at the waterfront until about 10:30 p.m. this evening. And I'm Zan.
1: I'm Ken, and Zan will be live streaming the entire festival through July 4th on Saturday. The next band you'll hear is the Psychodelics. They're a five-piece funk, blues, gospel, and R&B group. They've been compared to Parliament Funkadelic, Prince, and Morris Day at the time. They performed at Peach Fest, Joshua Tree Music Festival, Jam Cruise, and many more. The band recently wrapped up a 41-day tour with Duran Jones and The Indications, and they're hitting the road again in 2026 with their sophomore album. I can go down the list here. Cameron Westcott on bass, Sean Bing on drums, Noah Jones on keys, Whitburn on guitar, Chris Barnwell on percussion, and Zion Campbell on guitar. Now, the Psychodelics.
3: Don't you know time has come for you and me to understand the upcoming switch? 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Let us switch for the good, not for the worse. 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Raise number one, heading for number two. I know and you know what to do. 10, 9, 8, 7, 6, 5, 4, 3, 2.

What's happening, Portland? We're the Psychedelics. We came all the way from South Carolina to give it to you today.